0: hints, tips, and techniques. He's a Christian activist and a Christitutionalist that holds political and ideological philosophy that advocates for interpreting government and civic affairs strictly through a lens that combines Christian biblical principles with the U.S. Constitution. Joseph, welcome to the show.
1: Thank you for having me. I hate to correct a host, but I pronounce it Christitutionalist, kind of like from the Greek Christos Mass, but it is indeed Christitutionalist, a term I invented and trademarked. And I am Joseph M. Leonard. It looks French. It's not Leonard. It's Leonard without an O. And I have to use my middle initial because there is a Joseph Leonard out of South Carolina. I'm in Michigan. We're both Christian authors. In fact, to this day, every once in a while, I still get an email asking me, what did you mean when you said in your whatever book, when you said it, well, wrong guy. Sorry. Yeah. I often wonder, I've tried to get a hold of him because I'd like to have him on my Christitutionalist Politics show. I just shortened it to Christitutionalist Podcast. Constitutionalist Constitution, the politics is implied in their biblical community versus worldly communism. Big difference. But I'd like to have him on and have that discussion. I'm curious if he ever gets an email about any of my books. Thinking he's me, right? I like to joke. I am not he. He is not me. And neither of us will be confused for Shakespeare.
0: That's right. Well, maybe he'll hear this episode and get in touch with you. I can always pass along your contact information.
1: I never pass on the lame puns. I want to joke with you. I think I'm on the wrong show. I thought I was going to be on with Johnny Coffee rather than Johnny T. But and my apologies that you only have a ministry. Maybe one day you will lose the mini; it'll get bigger. But okay, lame jokes, and of course I got to make fun of you being a Kanuckistanian lander. So just a joke, people. I got plenty of Canadian friends being right here on the Detroit Windsor border. So. These are jokes. Can we please lighten up?
0: Absolutely, laughter is like a medicine, the Bible says, right? So always appreciate a good joke and a good pun.
1: I like to joke. Sure. My Christitutionalist movement is a largestry. It's not a ministry.
0: Okay, well, let's walk back a few time frames here, and let's talk about your journey of faith. So clearly, Christ is at the center of your life and all the things that you do and you write about and so on. But how did you get there? How did you get to that point in your life? What brought you to that decision where you saw the world for what it was and you said, I don't want any part of it. I want to serve Christ. Tell me about that.
1: Well, born and raised in the Detroit area, southern suburb, hence Downriver Detroit. It's called Wyandotte after the Wyandotte Native tribe. Born and raised here, I choose to stay even though I hate the winters. Born and raised Catholic. I have no problem still considering or calling myself a Catholic, but as my friend Pastor Richard Clark Dietering often says, I'm not a normal Catholic. I know and study not only the other denominations, but Buddhism and Islam and Judaism. And, you know, I am strong in my faith, and I know I'll upset some people, but sorry, not sorry. If you can't handle talking about the other ones, you might be a little weak in your own faith if they can't stand the scrutiny of study of others. I've got no problem with Buddhism as a philosophy. And the Bible is silent. Exclusion does not mean preclusion. We are children. And I'm going to really irk some people again, but I'm going to go there. The Bible is a Dr. Seuss book. What do I mean by that? We are children. Even 2,000 years after Christ, with all this technology we've developed, we're still but a speck, a child compared to what is God. God doesn't owe me, you, or anyone all the answers till God is ready to give us those answers. He gave us what we needed those times, and maybe in the future we'll get to know more. Again, I don't have the sin of hubris to think, oh, God, oh, I get to demand any answer I want of him. No, that's not how it works. Above my pay grade, I don't worry about it.
0: His word is pretty clear that we need to be childlike in our faith and believe him. He's willing to answer our questions.
1: When he decides. In fact, there it is. We were talking before we greenlit God's time. God's time, not ours. Us humans and too many people, it's not pride. That's the sin. I should be proud of little Johnny hitting walk-off homer in Little League. I should be proud of Sally winning a women in gymnastics or horse parading or all A's on her report. I should take pride in a job well done at work. It's hubris to demand the boss fire so-and-so and pay me his salary plus my own, because I'm the only one that does anything around here. There's a difference. And likewise in the Bible, it's not thou shalt not kill. It's thou shalt not murder innocents. Exodus alone, a killing that has happened, you're not guilty of murdering an innocent. There's a difference. So does Jesus contradict or does God get it? No, it's us men who have screwed up that language.
0: Well, that's happened over many, many generations. And that's why it's so important to spend time in the Word and faithfully and sincerely with an open heart to allow God to speak to us and allow the Holy Spirit to interpret
1: and Scripture understand for us. If you can. I mean, it's not like I read Hebrew, but understand the Hebrew, Coptic, Aramaic, Greek, and even Latin origins. Like I just did a show the other day, Logos. Not corporate logos, but from the Greek logos, that's where that comes from, a brand that's truth, logic, reason. It's where we in the United States derived our First Amendment from. You have a right to speak truth to power. You do not, however, biblically based, have the right to peddle unicorn fart fantasy delusion and lie, cheat, and steal. There are libel laws, there are slander laws, there are fraud laws. So no, sorry people, you do not have the right to say whatever the bleep you want if it isn't true.
0: Exactly. God calls us to be bearers of the truth.
1: Thou shalt not bear false witness. Now, I'm not going to attempt to correct that one. Yeah. Now, Matthew 7, too, the most warped, distorted contextually passage in the Bible, Matthew 7, judge not lest ye be judged. There's more than just those seven words. And there are 12 other scriptural references that tell you you are to judge. In fact, first, of course, remove the log from thine own eye. Judge yourself and others biblically. You must judge as a jury member for earthly, worldly justice. But Matthew 7 really is condemn not, lest ye be condemned. You cannot condemn someone's soul. That power solely exists with Jesus and the throne of God. There's a big difference. But again, I've got an article on Before It's News. Did Jesus ever contradict himself? No, the Bible does not contradict. Jesus himself, Matthew 5:17, I have come to fulfill the law and the prophecies. That's why we have an Old Testament and a New Testament. I don't get anti-Semitism. Judas, Pilate, the leaders of their time had to put Jesus up for him to be able to be resurrected. So to try to blame all Jewish people for this spilling of Jesus's blood is to blame God. It's God's plan, God's will. You're upset with God? Well, I got a problem with you now then. Right? It had to happen. There was just a show on the other day about Judas. And, I don't care if Jesus instructed Judas to do it or Judas did it on his own. It was ordained. It was required. It had to happen. So to scapegoat or blame Judas for his role is, again, to be angry at God. I'm not angry at God. I am blessed and so thankful he gave us his only begotten son to shed his blood, become the final blood sacrifice. That's why the Old Testament is there, but we don't sacrifice animals today because he was the final blood sacrifice. But grace and turn the other cheek. How many cheeks do you have? Well, if you count your hindsight, you've got four. But all right, turn the other cheek. Jesus never said, always be a sucker. Jesus never said, allow yourself to be abused over and over and say, okay, that's fine. I forgive you. Abuse me some more. He never said that. So an eye for an eye does still apply at times in context. As wow, does really... the death penalty, Genesis, Numbers, Deuteronomy.
0: Yeah, like it's important that as we grow in Christ, we'll begin to understand, as you said, the whole connection between the Old Testament and the prophets and the plan of God and so on. That's just plain truth. The Bible says that there's Adam and then Jesus was the last Adam. So he separated us from man's sin and became the last Adam because he addressed all that sin, as you said, on the cross for us. And when we begin to enter into that living water, that life that the Holy Spirit gives us, it's such a joyful thing. It's such, at times, an unexpected ride, if you want to call it that, with what God asks us to do. So let me ask you about that. What's been the most challenging thing that God has asked you to do so far in this life?
1: Well, anything and everything can be. I'm on disability right now. Dealing with that is, of course, a challenge, but I accept it. I was in an IT career and, you know, the stress and everything that went with that. So my body eventually said, if you're not going to slow down, I'm going to slow you down. God had a plan for me. I didn't always recognize that. I am human. I am frail. I am flawed. I am a suicide attempt survivor. I'm not happy to talk about that. I'm certainly not, you know, eager to talk about the time that I really fell literally to the floor after an attempted overdose, but God wasn't done with me yet. And indeed, when one door closes, another door may not open, but a window might, and you're supposed to crawl through that, right? Yeah. So I'm here doing a show. What can I do? Well, I could do a show. I can write books. I can write songs. God and everything, or in God's time. And we kind of covered that one a little bit. In God's time, again, Revelation especially, it's not our job. I'm the author of Terror Strikes Coming Soon to a City Near You. About terrorism. Now, you might think that's a book about death and destruction, and you'd be wrong. It's the first in my Life and Living series. It's about love over hate, you know, life over death, faith over despair, positives while dealing in historical current realities of terrorism, like Om Srinyoko, the Christian doomsday cult. So please don't only talk to me about, and I coined the term GIJAs, Global Islamic Jihadist Interim Army Soldiers, radical Islamist terrorists, same as the Christian Doomsday Cult, the 12er cult, who feel it's their role to hasten either the return of Christ in the minds of Om Srinyoko, Tokyo Christian cult. They were worldwide for a while till they engaged in the Tokyo subway attack, which I do go into. It's historical fiction, or as I like to say, faction, part fact, part fiction, so that the dramatic fiction parts are backed by realities. It's very believable that it could happen. And not all terrorism is Madrid 3/11 or New York 9/11 or London 7/11. Terror strikes coming soon to a city near you. Softer, easier targets to pick people off and cause panic and terrorism. Well, I lost my train of thought, forgot where I was going. That, but in God's time, Revelation, right? It's not our role to hasten that. It's God's role. It's God's time, not our time. Know your place. Again, the hubris of people thinking, oh, I speak for God. God wants me to hasten the destruction of this planet and Armageddon and rain in Revelation. Where do you get that? That's not biblical. Nor is it Quranical. It is the additional Suris and Sharia and 12 or cultish nonsense it is, but a lot of Muslims I know, right, don't talk to me about only Islamic terrorism. It exists here. Yes, Islamic jihad is our primary problem today, but it isn't and won't always be our only problem, is my point there. And I reject collectivism, Marxism, socialism, fascism, collectivist identity politics, collectivist mindsets, and I've got a show on that, absolutist statements. Not all Muslims are Arab. Not all Arabs are Muslims. Not all Jews are the same, because it's not a race. It's a faith. It's a religion. It's a culture.
0: Well, it's important that we, as you were talking earlier, taking the log out of our own eye before we look at the speck in our neighbor's eye and things like that. God asks us to look inside us. God asks us to allow him to deal with our own inner issues, because if we don't let him do that, we can't and won't become more like him, because the world really needs to see Jesus reflected in us clearly. Because as you said, there's so many other representations of a God. But that's not our God. That's not the God that we know and serve, who is Jesus Christ.
2: Yeah.
0: And it's important that we align ourselves with his word, align ourselves with how he looks at people and what he says that we need to do to live a godly life every day. And we can't do it in our own strength, right? It's clearly his strength and his ability in us that changes us from the inside out.
1: Yeah, well, this is only a 30-minute show, and we're already needing to wrap it up, especially if we're going to fit the 5-minute, 10-second God's Time song in at the end. We'll need to wrap it up. But you get back into your Bible, people. The whole Bible in full context. You don't get to just pick or choose once. Oh, Jesus contradictions. Turn your swords into plowshares. And another place it says, who has a garment, sell it and get a sword. Do those contradict? No, not when you understand context and different times and places.
0: Yeah. So quickly, where can people find your books and things like that?
1: Yeah. Linktree is the best way to find all my links. linktr.ee, J Leonard Detroit, J for Joseph. Leonard, again, not French, Leonard without an O, Detroit for the Detroit area. Amazon, of course, all my books.
0: Okay. Well, let me ask you one final question then. What's the one thing you would tell people about God?
1: Well, I'm going to dodge the question and go about life, because of my life and living series of books. My fifth one just came out May of 2026, Roller Coasters, the Life Kind. Things could always be better, but they could often be worse. And you got to remember that. No matter how bad your life might seem to be, your life has value and meaning. You may not see it every day. It's not dramatic like, oh, It's a Wonderful Life on TV. Mundane is most people's daily lives with some exciting times thrown in. It doesn't mean it's an unpurposeful life, to borrow a term from Rick, purpose-driven life, right?
0: Yeah, no, that's definitely true. And I think there's a lot of wisdom in that, because we can be overwhelmed at times with everyday life, if you want to say that, the boredom of it sometimes, different things and so on and so on. We can be laid down and heavy weighted with a lot of things in life. But as you've said, it's so important to remember who we serve, because he gives us that purpose. And he's formed us in our mother's womb with gifts and callings and abilities that are ours alone. So that's a very important point.
1: Amen. All right. Well, thank you. It was great being here. Take care. God bless. Love everybody out there. It may not seem like it at times. I may not like parts of you, but I love you.
0: Well, that's a great way to end. And God bless you and all you do for him.

0: I hope that you have enjoyed the last half hour. Thank you again to Refuge Ministries Canada for hosting the show. So until next time, may God richly bless you with peace, love, and happiness.
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On today's Creation Moments Minute, an animal you never want to meet when you're swimming. Two-thirds of the shark's brain is devoted to its excellent sense of smell that helps it find food. In its mouth are many rows of sharp teeth. When one set wears out, another set behind it moves forward, as if on a conveyor belt. The shark's stomach is very large and has an unusual spiral valve that lets more nutrients be absorbed in less space. But more remarkable is that sharks can eat anything. The contents of one large shark's stomach included 3 overcoats, a raincoat, a driver's license, 1 cow's hoof, deer antlers, 12 lobsters, and a chicken coop with feathers and bones inside. The awesome shark is certainly an awesome and fearsome creature, but I am glad that God didn't create us to live in the same environment. For CreationMomentsMinute.com, I'm Darren Marlar.

when I was about 12 years old. I was going to church, playing church. How many of you used to play church? Let me see your hand. Yeah, some of you still play.

0: 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Today, you're also going to hear stories from people who have experienced the power of God in their lives.
1: So the day before he was supposed to have the surgery, one of the top neurosurgeons in the area was checking him, and he couldn't find anything.
0: I'm your host each week on Empower. 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Here's a song about that joy of the Lord from Rend Collective on Empower Praise. Though the tears

Nicole Nordeman on Empower Praise and Worship, brought to you by Empower Ministries International. They're friends of mine who work with indigenous missionaries around the world in spiritual hotspots where revival is happening, places like China, Ethiopia, Cuba, Vietnam, and India. 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Back to music, here's One Sonic Society on Empower.

when our first son was born, he had hydrocephalus, water on the brain, and his head was growing much faster than the rest of his body. And the doctor said if he didn't get a operation and have a stent put in to remove the fluid within 3 months of his life, he would have permanent brain damage. Of course, we were very upset about this, and we had him lifted up before the Lord at church, and it was prayer. And people would ask me, you know, is he healed? And, you know, we would say, we believe the Lord, but we're waiting for medical confirmation. So the day before he was supposed to have the surgery, one of the top neurosurgeons in the area was checking him, and he couldn't find anything. Me and my wife just started praising the Lord, and they're looking at us like they didn't have an explanation for it. And so they were just kind of dumbfounded about it. I have a lawyer friend who I told this story to, and for years he said to me, for like 5 years, he said, Lou, you know, you gotta, is your boy all right? Is your boy all right? And after about 5 years, he said, God must have did it. It took him about 5 years to come around to realize that God was involved, because he was waiting to see, I guess, a relapse or something. Now my son is 39 and he's doing very well. He's living in a big house. He's got a wife and 4 kids, and they've been married 15 years, and he's in ministry in his church. But you know, when the Lord does it, he does it completely.

0: Empower, 1 hour of modern praise and worship. 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
1: One of the most unique acts of worship in the Bible had nothing to do with singing or trumpets or drums, guitars or choirs, but a bottle of perfume. In Mark chapter 14, a woman loved Jesus so much that she came and poured a bottle of very expensive perfume over his head. Some people thought it was such a waste and commented that the perfume could have been sold and given to the poor. Jesus rebuked them and told them that she did a great thing. You might say in some people's eyes she was a fanatic. Have you ever met someone who was so completely sold out to Jesus they seemed a bit fanatical? What do you think Jesus would say to them? I would imagine that he would commend them in the same way he commended the woman with the perfume. Face it, most of us who claim to be Christians could use quite a bit more fanaticism in our love and service for God. So how do you get that kind of passionate love for Jesus that the woman in the story had? You dive in and discover the passionate love that God has for you. Here's Lauren Daigle with the song about that love that should lead us to sacrificing greatly to God.

0: with me.
1: Matt Maher on Empower. Coming up, more of the best worship music on the planet, and a woman who tells her story that as a child, she had to be a parent to her alcoholic mom, and how God finally intervened. That's on the way.
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thick, tall hedges. Stop trying to fix what you think is a mess before you walk in and finally confess. The door isn't locked and the gate is ajar. The Savior is calling, come as you are. We don't wait for the rain to decide to get wet, and we don't wait for healing to settle the debt. You don't come to the water because you're clean. You come to be washed in a grace unseen. We bring them our hunger.

It's in the air. There's no more burden for you to bear. The weight of the past, the sting of the blame, is swallowed by love that's forgotten your shame. In the light of his presence, the whispers all cease, replaced by a roar of conditionless peace. There's no condemnation, no debt left to pay. For those in Christ Jesus, grace is at play. 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

0: you'll never forget. The journey is over, the wandering ends, in the arms of a king, the truest of friends. Don't wait for a change or a shift in a star. He loves you right now, so come as you are. This has been Matthew's Manifesto. Come, let's worship.
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2: 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It brings me up. They are there for me when I need them.
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1: Welcome back to Empower, Praise, and Worship. I'm Rick McConnell. Unlike Christmas songs that only work at Christmas, songs about the resurrection of Jesus that are popular around Easter are also good to hear all year long, like this one from Matt Maher.

0: This is Empower, 1 hour of modern praise.
1: In 1876, a song was published that was born out of incredible failure, tragedy, and pain. But rather than giving up on God, the writer of the song, Horatio Spafford, chose to throw all his faith on God, and despite unbearable loss, penned the words to the famous hymn, It Is Well With

0: This is Empower, 1 hour of modern praise.
1: There's a family that we've been working with through our outreach ministry, and they've just found some hard times. The leader of the family is a grandmother, and she's taking care of about 5 or 6 grandchildren, very young children. All the children are under the age of 10, so it's a struggle for her. Her children struggle with substance abuse, so basically she stepped up to the plate and she took responsibility for these children. Well, long story short, there's lots of needs in this family, and we always knew that. So we tried to encourage her, you know, whenever we would see her. But she contacted us a few years ago because things got really desperate. Christmas morning, her grandchildren woke up to no presents and no food. So not only could she not provide presents for them, and these children were used to not getting things that most kids get, but they didn't even have a decent meal for Christmas. So she didn't want to bother anyone from the outreach team on Christmas Day because she wanted us to enjoy time with our family. And she was really reluctant, but the day after Christmas, that morning, she contacted us out of desperation because she just couldn't face having to deal with her grandchildren and explaining why they didn't have. So a few of us cleaned out our pantries. We went to the store and got some things that they needed. Fortunately, because it was the day after Christmas, we got some great sales, and we were able to provide the kids with one gift apiece and enough food for them to have a nice Christmas dinner. And granted, it was the day after Christmas, but it meant so much to them. And in this way, we felt like we showed God's love. You know, we felt like we were answer to her prayer to Jesus, and that's what outreach is all about. And it-

It made me feel awesome because it just reinforced that, you know, we have a call in our lives. God wants us to be his hands, be his feet. And I think that that is just important. It's the utmost importance to actually show our love and not just say we love, but to show our love.

0: Lincoln Brewster on Empower. Still to come, we'll hear from two of the band members of United talking about their new song, Touch the Sky. That's on the way.
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2: From Vietnam, a Vietnamese Vacation Bible School VBS worker shares details about the program. We train the teachers of the program first before the children come, although there are many places we cannot train because church buildings are not allowed to be built. One time, we went to find a path in the jungle to meet, as many teachers were coming from different villages to be trained for VBS. The training had started when we heard the police coming towards us. We all ran towards the mountains. The teachers asked me to continue to teach them, and we read the Bible lessons by flashlight that night. God protects our ministry. When the children come to VBS, they are eager to accept Christ when they hear about Him. When the children believe in Christ, they become a bridge from us to their parents, because through them, we can share the gospel.
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1: United, once known as Hillsong United, has a great new worship song that's being sung in a lot of churches, Touch the Sky. Here's Joel Houston and Taya Smith talking about that song. Touch the Sky is the title cut from their new album.
2: Before we knew what the album was going to be called, before we knew really what it was going to be about, all I knew was that I felt like we had to, as a foundation, start with the Beatitudes. And, you know, I love the idea that Jesus and his disciples, they climbed up a mountain and Jesus decided to start talking about the kingdom of heaven. You know, we live in a culture now, much like back then, where status was based on who you were or what you looked like or who you knew or what label was attached to you. And much in the same way as back then, you know, you've got people just across the spectrum of society, because it's human nature, wanting to do whatever they can to elevate themselves because they think that there's happiness found in that, or there's purpose or meaning found, or there's satisfaction found in being on top. Even in church, as Christians, we think, if only if I was a better person, if only I was, you know, a pastor, or a leader, or a worship leader, or if I had talent or gifts or abilities, then maybe, like, that's when God would accept me. But it's the opposite. God says, no, it doesn't matter who you are. Because of that, we don't have to try and elevate ourselves to find God. We find God from a position of surrender.
3: I just love the song because it's basically a song of surrender. And I think for me personally, my favorite line in the song is, I touch the sky when my knees hit the ground. It basically says my journey with God in the last few years, just to be in that place of utter surrender and

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that is one sonic society on Empower, Praise, and Worship. Well, that's it for this week's program. I want to leave you with this poignant thought from Rudy Giuliani, former mayor of New York. He said, they have something in Charleston that is remarkable, and that is this deep faith in Jesus Christ. They're turning the other cheek. They're showing that love can overcome hatred. We'll be back next week with more of your favorite praise and worship songs on Empower. 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I'm your host each week, Rick McConnell. Have a great week.

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Thank you for joining us today right here at the Virtual Church for the Spiritual Unchurched. 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I am your host, Pastor Diane Hoffman, and I hope that you will enjoy this wonderful program today, which is all about old-time gospel and worship music, praying for needs, and preaching the Word of God. 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And if you unfortunately miss it, for whatever reason, you can hear the program anytime after that for 4 weeks on my website, timingrevelation.com. And we will pick up from here right after this opening music, prayer and worship.

Oh, yes, that's really good piano playing. And of course, this was from our good friend, south of the border, Billy Pollard, from his CD Strolling Down Memory Lane, Ragtime Piano, Volume 2, which you can find on YouTube as well as on the website at billyandwilly.tripod.com. Let us now go to the Lord in prayer. Again, Lord, today we enter your gates with thanksgiving and your courts with praise. And we thank you that we can do that boldly, since Jesus Christ, our Redeemer, our Mediator between man and God, has split open the curtain to the Holy of Holies, the very throne of God. We thank you for that, and that we can come to you boldly for our needs. And we lift up those who are now listening to this program and who have special needs in body, soul, and spirit. We think of those in hospitals right now who need healing, and we pray that you would touch them. And we say to them, be healed right now in the name of Jesus. Receive your healing today by faith. We think of those who are suffering with depression of soul and spirit. We pray that you would touch specifically the source from which this comes, and that they would be healed and made whole. We think of those who are not saved, that you would touch their spirit and bring them to the realization of who you are as the way, the truth, and the life, the only way, truth, and life, that their search for God can only be found by this pathway of Jesus Christ, who gave himself as the ultimate sacrifice for the redemption of every individual who will receive and call on the name of Jesus. We think of some who are in desperate needs of finance right now, or employment, or any other miracle that they need within personal or family needs, or business, or any other matter that they are speaking out right now. Name those things that you expect God to touch right now. We pray that you would hear them, Lord, and send a miracle from heaven. We think of relationship between husband and wife, parents and children, family members, for restoration, and we thank you for what you are doing and will be doing. We pray for belief and expectation from the people who are looking to you for these needs in Jesus' name. And Lord, we again lift up this planet with all the nations covering it from north, south, east, and west. We pray for the peace of Jerusalem. We pray for Israel. We pray for the Middle East, Europe, Asia, Africa, and those countries that are so much on the news these days. North Korea, China, Russia, Iran, Syria, etc., and the Western nations, like, and so many others. All of them, Lord, we lift up to you. You know them all. And we just pray, Lord, that you would send your angels where needed, Lord, for whatever mission would be required. We pray for their leaders and their people, that all would turn to God in their quest for peace, which cannot be acquired without the Prince of Peace, who is to come soon, but who even now is at hand within that kingdom of God that was announced by the King of Kings and the Lord of Lords 2,000 years ago in our material world. We pray for this continent here in the Americas, South, Central, and North. We pray for the leaders and the people here also, and all the things and conflicts that are going on. We pray for the immigration situation, that you would give wisdom to the leaders and the workers, President and his administration in the U.S., for wisdom and direction. And we pray for Prime Minister here in Canada for wisdom and salvation. We pray for every governor of every state, and every premier of every province, for wisdom and salvation and direction in all the relationships and political activities and efforts going on. We pray for a spirit of repentance upon all leaders and people everywhere, and we thank you for what you have already done on the cross, and we pray that all people would hear the gospel of Jesus Christ in these last days and would yield to the call of the Holy Spirit and of God calling. Right now, in the name of Jesus, we pray, amen and amen. Let us pray the Lord's Prayer together.
Our Father, which art in heaven, hallowed be thy name. Thy kingdom come, thy will be done in earth as it is in heaven. Give us this day our daily bread, and forgive us our trespasses, as we forgive those who trespass against us. And lead us not in temptation, but deliver us from evil. For thine is the kingdom, and the power, and the glory, for ever. Amen. Let us now sing the Praise God doxology together.

This was How Great Thou Art from a CD Men of Faith, live worship from the Mandate. All right, so let's pick up from last week after Solomon's prayer and address to the people of Israel at the end of building and furnishing the temple. And after the people rejoiced with 14 days of festivities that ended at verse 66 of chapter 8. Today we pick up at chapter 9 of the book of 1 Kings, when God makes a covenant with Solomon. And I am still reading from the New King James Bible. 1 Kings chapter 9, verses 1 to 9, God's covenant with Solomon. When Solomon had finished building the temple of the Lord and the royal palace, and had achieved all he had desired to do, the Lord appeared to him a second time, as he had appeared to him at Gibeon. The Lord said to him, I have heard the prayer and plea that you have made before me. I have consecrated this temple which you have built by putting my name there forever. My eyes and my heart will always be there. Verse 4, as for you, if you walk before me faithfully, with integrity of heart and uprightness, as David your father did, and do all I command and observe my decrees and laws, I will establish your royal throne over Israel forever, as I promised David your father, when I said, you shall never fail to have a successor on the throne of Israel. And verse 6, but if you or your descendants turn away from me and do not observe the commands and decrees I have given you, and go off to serve other gods and worship them, then I will cut off Israel from the land I have given them, and will reject this temple I have consecrated for my name. Israel will then become a byword and an object of ridicule among all peoples. And verse 8 and 9, this temple will become a heap of rubble. All who pass by will be appalled and will scoff and say, why has the Lord done such a thing to this land and to this temple? And people will answer, because they have forsaken the Lord their God, who brought their ancestors out of Egypt, and have embraced other gods, worshiping and serving them. That is why the Lord brought all this disaster on them. Wow, and then we wonder why things go wrong with us even today. God is still the same, yesterday, today, and forever. Let us remember that. That's why we are to read the Bible, and especially the Old Testament, which leads into the New Testament. God always means what he says. So next we read about Solomon's further activities, verses 10 to 28. Verse 10. At the end of 20 years during which Solomon built these two buildings, the temple of the Lord and the royal palace, King Solomon gave 20 towns in Galilee to Hiram, king of Tyre, because Hiram had supplied him with all the cedar and juniper and gold that he wanted. Verse 12, but when Hiram went from Tyre to see the towns that Solomon had given him, he was not pleased with them. What kind of towns are these you have given me, my brother? He asked. And he called them the land of Kabul, a name they have to this day. The word Kabul from the Hebrew means limited or sterile. And verse 14, Hiram had sent to the king 120 talents of gold. So exactly what this means is not clear as to whether or not it has something to do with the towns or something else from prior times.
Verse 15, here is the account of the forced labor King Solomon conscripted to build the Lord's temple, his own palace, the terrace, the wall of Jerusalem, and Hazor, Megiddo, and Gezer. Verse 16, Pharaoh, king of Egypt, had attacked and captured Gezer. He had set it on fire. He killed its Canaanite inhabitants and then gave it as a wedding gift to his daughter Solomon's wife. And Solomon rebuilt Gezer. He built up Lower Beth Horon, Bela, and Tadmor in the desert within this land, as well as all his store cities and the towns for his chariots and for his horses, whatever he desired to build in Jerusalem, in Lebanon, and throughout all the territory he ruled. And verse 20, there were still people left from the Amorites, Hittites, Perizzites, Hivites, and Jebusites. These people were not Israelites. Solomon conscripted the descendants of all these peoples remaining in the land, whom the Israelites could not exterminate, to serve as slave labor as it is to this day. But, and of course, to this day, meaning

at the time of this writing. Verse 22, but Solomon did not make slaves of any of the Israelites. There were his fighting men, his government officials, his officers, his captains, and the commanders.

commanders of his chariots and charioteers. They were also the chief officials in charge of Solomon's projects, 550 officials supervising those who did the work. Verse 24, after Pharaoh's daughter had come up from the city of David to the palace Solomon had built for her, he constructed the terraces. Three times a year, Solomon sacrificed burnt offerings and fellowship offerings on the altar he had built for the Lord, burning incense before the Lord along with them, and so fulfilled the temple obligations. Verse 26, King Solomon also built ships at Ezion-Geber, which is near Eilat in Edom, on the shore of the Red Sea. And Hiram sent his men, sailors who knew the sea, to serve in the fleet with Solomon's men. And they sailed to Ophir and brought back 420 talents of gold. That's about 16 tons of gold, which they delivered to King Solomon. So that's very interesting to read about all this taking place at that time within the history of mankind. Even further fascinating is that there's a lot written about the exact whereabouts of Ophir on the Arabian side and what is known about it as a place for gold, precious stones, and other valuable commodities. I encourage anyone to do a search on the internet, which all should find very fascinating.

And this was O Lord, Our Lord with Marty Goetz, which I also played last week, wanting to keep that Jewish feeling in our present reading today. As I mentioned, Marty is a messianic believer. Some call him a modern-day psalmist. You can find his music on YouTube by typing Marty Goetz music. That's G-O-E-T-Z. If you just joined us, this is the Virtual Church for the Spiritual Unchurched, broadcasting out of Spirit FM 88.7 Christian Radio, every Sunday, 7 a.m. and 7 p.m. Pacific Time. And I am your host, Pastor Diane Hoffman. All right, so next we will read about the visit of the Queen of Sheba, which most of you remember, no doubt. So still in 1 Kings, now chapter 10, verses 1 to 13. When the Queen of Sheba heard about the fame of Solomon and his relationship to the Lord, she came to test Solomon with hard questions. Arriving at Jerusalem with a very great caravan, with camels carrying spices, large quantities of gold and precious stones, she came to Solomon and talked with him about all that she had on her mind. Solomon answered all her questions. Nothing was too hard for the king to explain to her. And when the Queen of Sheba saw all the wisdom of Solomon and the palace he had built, the food on his

saw with my own eyes. Indeed, not even half was told me. In wisdom and wealth, you have far exceeded the report that I heard. How happy your people must be, how happy your officials who continually stand before you and hear your wisdom. Praise be to the Lord, your God, who has delighted in you and placed you on the throne of Israel. Because of the Lord's eternal love for Israel, he has made you king to maintain justice and righteousness. Verse 10, and she gave the king 120 talents of gold. Again, that's about 4.5 tons of gold, large quantities of spices and precious stones. Never again were so many spices brought in as those the Queen of Sheba gave to King Solomon. Verse 11, Hiram's ships had also brought gold from Ophir, and from there they brought great cargoes of almugwood and precious stones. The king used the almugwood to make supports for the temple of the Lord and for the royal palace, and to make harps and lyres for the musicians. So much has never been imported or seen since that day. And verse 13, King Solomon gave the Queen of Sheba all she desired and asked for besides what he had given her out of his royal bounty. Then she left and returned with her retinue to her own country. Again, so fascinating what took place in that time. Next, Solomon's riches and fame, verses 14 to 29 of chapter 10. Verse 14, the weight of the gold that Solomon received yearly was 666 talents, or 25 tons of gold. And in my King James Bible, it gives the dollar value as 127,872,000. Verse 15, not including the revenues from merchants and traders and from all the Arabian kings and the governors of the territories. And verse 16, King Solomon made 200 large shields of hammered gold. 600 shekels of gold went into each shield. That would be about 15 pounds each shield. Verse 17, he also made 300 small shields of hammered gold with 3 minas of gold in each shield. That's about 3.75 pounds. The king put them in the palace of the forest of Lebanon. Then the king made a great throne covered with ivory and overlaid with fine gold. The throne had 6 steps, and its back had a rounded top. On both sides of the seat were armrests, with a lion standing beside each of them. 12 lions stood on the 6 steps, one at either end of each step. Nothing like it had ever been made for any other kingdom. Verse 21, all King Solomon's goblets were gold, and all the household articles in the palace of the forest of Lebanon were pure gold. Nothing was made of silver, because silver was considered of little value in Solomon's days. And verse 22, the king had a fleet of trading ships at sea along with the ships of Hiram. Once every 3 years it returned, carrying gold, silver, and ivory, and apes and peacocks. And verse 23, King Solomon was greater in riches and wisdom than all the other kings of the earth. The whole world sought audience with Solomon to hear the wisdom God had put in his heart. Verse 25, year after year, everyone who came brought a gift, articles of silver and gold, robes, weapons, and spices, and horses and mules. Verse 26, Solomon accumulated chariots and horses. He had 1,400 chariots and 12,000 horses, which he kept in the chariot cities
and also with

him in Jerusalem. And the king made silver as common in Jerusalem as stones, and cedar as plentiful as sycamore fig trees in the foothills. And Solomon's horses were imported from Egypt and from Kuwait. The royal merchants purchased them from Kuwait at the current price. And last verse 29, they imported a chariot from Egypt for 600 shekels of silver and a horse for 150. They also exported them to all the kings of the Hittites and of the Arameans. Wow. I hope that Solomon paid his tithes to the Lord on all of this. Just a thought.

Yes, and this was King of Kings and Lord of Lords, the Alpha and Omega, the First and the Last, by Larry Ford from a Gaither Gospel Series CD. So now we begin to read about the downfall of Solomon. We'll start with verses 1 to 8 of chapter 11. Verse 1, King Solomon, however, loved many foreign women besides Pharaoh's daughter. Moabites, Ammonites, Edomites, Sidonians, and Hittites. They were from nations about which the Lord had told the Israelites, "You must not intermarry with them, because they will surely turn your hearts after their gods." Nevertheless, Solomon held fast to them in love. Verse 3. He had 700 wives of royal birth and 300 concubines, and his wives led him astray. I guess so. Verse 4. As Solomon grew old, his wives turned his heart after other gods, and his heart was not fully devoted to the Lord his God, as the heart of David his father had been. He followed Astoreth, the goddess of the Sidonians, and Molech, the detestable god of the Ammonites. Verse 6, so Solomon did evil in the eyes of the Lord. He did not follow the Lord completely, as David his father had done. Verse 7, on a hill east of Jerusalem, Solomon built a high place for Chemosh, the detestable god of Moab, and for Molech, the detestable god of the Ammonites. Verse 8, he did the same for all his foreign wives, who burned incense and offered sacrifices to their gods, small g, of course. Wow, that is really serious. Let's go on with the next verses from 9 to 13, God's anger against Solomon. And the Lord became angry with Solomon because his heart had turned away from the Lord, the God of Israel, who had appeared to him twice, although he had forbidden Solomon to follow other gods. Solomon did not keep the Lord's command. Verse 11, so the Lord said to Solomon, since this is your attitude, and you have not kept my covenant and my decrees, which I commanded you, I will most certainly tear the kingdom away from you and give it to one of your subordinates. Nevertheless, for the sake of David your father, I will not do it during your lifetime. I will tear it out of the hand of your son. Verse 13, yet I will not tear the whole kingdom from him, but will give him one tribe for the sake of David, my servant, and for the sake of Jerusalem, which I have chosen. You see, God will not be mocked. He does make covenants and promises, but these are always dependent on man's faithfulness and respect for God. And next week, we will get into the time when God begins to raise up adversaries to come against the peaceful life of Solomon.

0: All right, and this was Battle Song of David, Psalms of Restoration.
1: Heal me, O Lord, from Psalm 6. And we've come to the end of our time here today, but we will get back here next week to read about the adversaries that God will be sending to Solomon.

0: It was Jesus Christ our Lord.
1: And this was It Was Jesus by Johnny Cash from a CD, Country Gospel, Peace in the Valley. And this Jesus, the Son of God, who came to give his life for you and for me, is the same Jesus who tells us to be ready for his return to this earth as the King of Kings and the Lord of Lords. But right now, in this very moment, the question is, are you ready to receive him? Do you know the God of the Old Testament, who came as Jesus Christ in the New Testament to save his people from sin, you and me? If you don't, just ask him to come into your heart, and he will. Come to me, all you who labor and are heavy laden, and I will give you rest. Are you laboring and weighed down with the troubles of this life? Come to him. He is inviting you right now. Just say, Lord, I come to you right now.

0: and I ask that you would come into my heart and take over my life. I'm tired of trying on my own. I want to do it your way. Thank you for your word. Thank you for the message of the gospel. I repent of my sins and ask that you wash me and make me a brand new child of God from this day on. If you said that prayer and meant it in your heart sincerely, He is faithful to do what He promised, and that is to come into your heart and make you a child of God today. It is important that you confess your new faith or renewed faith and join a Bible-believing church in your community where you can fellowship with other Christians and worship God together, learn the Word of God, and grow in your new faith.
1: And I'm free from the fears of tomorrow. Boy, what a line this. 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
1: And this was an excerpt from the song Burdens Are Lifted at Calvary with Doug Ullman and the Gaither Singers. Before I dismiss the service today, I want to read to you the blessing that was read to the people of God in Numbers 6, 24 to 26, which is the benediction from God to you today. The Lord bless thee and keep thee. The Lord make his face shine upon thee and be gracious unto thee. The Lord lift up his countenance upon thee and give thee peace. Well, I hope and pray that you will come back next Sunday at spiritfm.ca or by radio locally at 88.7 FM at 7 a.m. and 7 p.m. Pacific Time for another service from the Virtual Church for the Spiritual Unchurched. 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Until next week, Maranatha, the Lord is coming very soon. Goodbye and blessing. And here's going out with In My Father's House by Elvis Presley from way back. Again, from Country Gospel Peace in the Valley.

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2: Looking at the stars on a clear night can be an incredibly peaceful experience from the safety of our backyards. But these calm pinholes of light are actually gas giants, burning hydrogen into helium, reaching temperatures as hot as 200 million degrees Fahrenheit at their core. Astronomers estimate that there are approximately 100,000 million stars in our galaxy alone. However, despite the vastness of the universe and the awe-inspiring power of those creations, the same creator who hung the stars made you in his own image and even knows the hairs on your head. God created the stars for navigation, and quite simply, they may just be another way his glory is put on display for our enjoyment. So don't forget to look up now and then.
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Coming to you from our studios in Calgary, Alberta, Canada, I'm your host, Ray Sargent, and welcome to Sunday Side Up, presenting your flavor of gospel music served Sunday Side Up. The Mark Trammell Quartet opened the show when they all get together. Triumphant is looking forward to that day when we all get to heaven. Triumphant, served up next on this edition of Sunday Side Up.

Southern gospel music served Sunday side up.

In that celebration package, we heard from Signature Sound, When the Saints Go Marching In. Mike Burns shared, When the Roll is Called Up Yonder, and the package opened with Triumphant, When We All Get to Heaven. Looking forward to the

That was Marvin Morrow. Let's enjoy Barbara Fairchild tell of that Boulevard in Heaven.

some thought-provoking lyrics in that song by Evan Webster. Changing you is changing me. I'm your host, Ray Sargent, inviting you to come on over for a visit to my website. When you come by, you'll see that there's a playlist page that will give you a list of the artists and the titles of the songs I played on this edition. 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Therefore, if any man be in Christ, he is a new creature. Old things are passed away. Behold, all things are become new. This is Three and Company. A wonderful change. Three and Company served up next on this edition of Sunday Side Up. Well,

that the characteristics you want to develop are just outside your reach. You may even feel like you're flawed somehow, like there's something wrong with you, or you have to alter your personality and change the way you're wired. But that's not true. Being a Christian is all about becoming who you really are in Christ. But the problem may be that you're trying to become what you believe you're not, which is the wrong way to think. If you've given your life to Christ, you already are who you need to be. I'm not saying that you just became perfect in the moment you made the decision to follow Jesus, but you have to differentiate between who you are, your identity, and the set of habits and behaviors you currently hold. You see, you can get your identity from Jesus. The moment you decide to begin a relationship with Him, your entire identity changed. Keep trying to better yourself, of course, but realize that God has made you new. Stop getting angry with yourself for not being who you want to be. This puts change further out of reach. Instead, let the realization that you have the nature of God within you empower you to make every change you want to make.

the church in Franklin, Tennessee. Their choir sang, "Oh, to be like thee." Before them, we heard from Leon Fontaine with his devotional called Spirit Contemporary. He told us, when we were born again, we took on the identity of Christ. Now, we want to develop ourselves to conform to His image. We have the power of God within us to make every change we want. Leon Fontaine is the lead pastor of Springs Church in Winnipeg, Manitoba, and a number of satellite locations as well. You can find a link to Pastor Leon's site on the links page of my website. Head on over there and hear more devotionals by Leon. The set opened with Three & Company, A Wonderful Change. Recorded live at the Michael Fowler Center in Wellington, New Zealand, for the Salvation Army's Now Is the Time Congress. This is Rebecca Howen. To be like Jesus, Rebecca Howen, as this edition of Sunday Side Up continues.

was Bob Leslie, I Surrender All. Before him, Rebecca Howen with that surreal-sounding presentation of To Be Like Jesus. Since we're enjoying some old hymns, here are some more, beginning with the Pipers. God Leads Us Along. The Pipers, as this edition of Sunday Side Up continues.

0: Three well-known Southern gospel groups in that package of great old hymns. We just heard from Greater Vision, It Is Well With My Soul. Ahead of them, the Hoppers, Rock of Ages, and the package began with the Fifers, God Leads Us Along. I'm your host, Ray Sargent, and I hope you're enjoying this week's edition. Concluding this first hour, here's Pat Boone with his composition, Jesus Is Lord. Pat Boone, as this edition of Sunday Side Up continues.
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0: Bible tracks.
1: From 1 Peter 2:11. Dear friends, I urge you as aliens and strangers in the world to abstain from sinful desires which war against your soul. You're

0: Welcome back for the second hour of this edition of Sunday Side Up. I'm your host, Ray Sargent. We began the hour with Heather Thomas Van Deeren. Jesus, just in time. Well, thinking of time, here's Mac Holmes calling us to take a little time. Mac Holmes serves up next on this edition of Sunday Side Up.
1: Well.

Curtis Pruitt recalled the first time and forever. Before him, Mac Holmes challenged us to take a little time. Lamentations 3:22-23. It is of the Lord's mercies that we are not consumed, because his compassions fail not. They are new every morning. Great is thy faithfulness. Here are the Perrys. Never a time. The Perrys served up next on this edition of Sunday Side Up.

These days, the world lives in fear. Hebrews 2:15, and deliver them who, through fear of death, were all their lifetime subject to bondage. Those that try to live in this age without Jesus are living in the bondage of the fear of death. Brian Free just sang, Without Jesus. 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Here's the website address, sundaysideup.org. Here's David Ingalls. In him, David Ingalls, served up next on this edition of Sunday Side Up.

0: This is Lighten Up with Ken Davis, brought to you by Compassion International. Lighten Up is meant to encourage your walk with Jesus. I'm Dr. Wes Stafford of Compassion, encouraging you to pay serious attention to this message as author, comedian, and motivational speaker Ken Davis asks, how are those battles going?
1: Back in the days of the Cold War, I was in grade school. I remember we would occasionally take part in a drill called Duck and Cover. A loud bell would ring, and we were instructed to drop whatever we were doing and crawl under our desk. This exercise was designed to protect us from an atomic explosion. Now that we know the power of such an explosion, the exercise seems just a little silly. The only thing this practice would ensure was that wherever your body landed, you might have a desk with you. The Bible says the devil walks around like a roaring lion, seeking whom he may devour. It also says that we are like sheep that have wandered astray. So when the devil attacks, what possible defense do we have? Fight? Hide under a desk? Sheep aren't known for fighting. That may be why no athletic teams are named the sheep. What would the cheerleaders say? Go sheep, go sheep. Fleece them, ba, ba, ba. There's a name for sheep that try to fight a lion. Lunch. Any effort to fight the deceiver without the help of Jesus is like hiding under a desk in an atomic blast. The Bible says, without him, we can do nothing. But good news. It also says, we can do all things through Christ who gives us strength. So don't be lunch. Trust the shepherd. Lighten up and live.
0: I'm Dr. Wes Stafford on behalf of Compassion International saying, thanks for caring and thanks for listening.

Paul Smith, I Can Do All Things. Before him, we heard from Ken Davis with Lighten Up. He reminded us that we can do all things through Christ who strengthens us. For more Lighten Up, you can find a link to Ken's site on the links page of my website. The package opened with David Ingalls in Him. Here's Joseph Glasgow, I Can Live a Better Life. Joseph Glasgow, served up now on this edition of Sunday Side Up.

Jerry Sally told of some of the amazing things that happen at the back of the church. I've often been asked, are you religious? I respond, no. The word religion means conform to a set of regulations. As a new creation in Christ Jesus, we are set free from the law. Religion doesn't bring life, it brings bondage and condemnation. This is Joseph Habedank with his recent release, Religion Isn't Working. Joseph Habedank served up next on this edition of Sunday Side Up.

In that package, we heard from Monty Rabin, Walking with God at a Guilty Distance. Ahead of him, Heaven's Mountain Band, I've Been Missing Me, and a package opened with Joseph Habedank, Religion Isn't Working. Our time is over. Thank you for being with me for this edition of Sunday Side Up. I hope you'll connect with this station this week and thank them for airing the show. And if you have a moment, perhaps you could put us on your social media page. Concluding our time together, this is The Sound, First Church of Mercy. I'm your host, Ray Sargent, thanking you for listening to Sunday Side Up.

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0: Oh, I like that. By the blood we overcome. What is it with the blood anyway? The blood of Jesus. The blood of Jesus cleanses from every sin. The blood of Jesus keeps us under the covenant of the Lord. The blood of Jesus separates the holy from the profane, man. Do you know the cleansing of the power of the blood? Supernatural anointing, equalization to every problem you got. You need a supernatural answer. You need the power of God. You need a washing that cleanses your soul so you're pure inside. Then you can receive everything God's got. The power of the blood of Jesus, the cleansing. Ah, yeah, even the hairballs of your soul. He'll unplug things so your water runs through freely. Man, get ready, you guys. We've got some interesting stuff coming up here. And you heard me refer to the hairball. Well, we'll get to that in a minute. Because that's an illustration that just got dropped on me here. But it's true. It's true. So many believers, maybe you out there, are stuck. We're under. We're broken. We're powerless. We say, where's the victory? Where's Christ? How come I'm not getting through? What's the deal here? And the deal is always solved by what Christ did for us. It's the blood of the sacrifice of Christ at the cross. He took every sin. Sin is what's broken the entire world. Sin is what the mess is out there in here too. Sin is what gives the devil a place to operate and to kill and steal and destroy. Sin is what allows corruption of the mind, mental illness, behavioral immorality, brokenness, perverted laws, nations bent on destruction, and thievery instead of prosperity. Sin is the problem of mankind, starting right there with Adam and that sneaky old serpent who rebelled against God, and he just hated what God had made. Well, I'll tell you what, the provision of the Lord for that was the blood of Jesus. He died on the cross that we might live, not just eternally, but right now. Sojo, the word saved, is about being completely whole now, and then one day get a redeemed body. It's our birthright. Going to get into that in a few minutes here. Going to talk about being clean. But let's first go on to some great music about being clean. I've got Petra coming next. And music for the people. Oh, yeah. Praise the Lord. And it is Terry here with you, talking to you about Jesus all the day, all the live long day, yay. How to unclog a shower drain, I'm seeing on my my internet screen here. It's weird, all the links they put up there, suggesting links for people, you know. How to unclog your shower drain. Probably full of hair, right? You just unscrew that little cap and take out the hairball. Well, I'm talking about taking the hairballs out of your heart and your life, man. God wants the hairballs all removed. He doesn't want you clogged up with hairballs. Isn't that interesting? Because, you know, it just slowly accumulates. Stuff accumulates. And sometimes we just need a cleansing and a washing and a cleaning. And you got to do that. Isn't that weird? Now, we got a particular sink in our house, our ensuite bathroom sink. I don't know what it is with that thing. It's just the way it's just the little doodad down inside that it seems to attract every piece of hair going by. So every couple, 3 months, it's backing up. You got to clean it out. Sometimes we're in situations that get plugged up and dirty. So, you know, you may have a job where you're working with people that are cursing and swearing all the time, and you kind of got that rilling around in your brain, and you go, no, Lord, and you try to put on praise, you put on the mind of Christ, but you might have to go home and wash off. You know what I'm saying? You come out of that thing, and Lord, in the name of Jesus, I take authority that I have as a Christian over all the things I've heard in my brain racking in all this stinking thinking. And I say, oh, let the blood of Jesus wash through me and the Spirit of the Lord cleanse me. And the Bible has a verse that says, may the inspiration of the Holy Spirit cleanse your hearts and minds in Christ Jesus. Inspiration. Let your breathing in, Holy Spirit, cleanse my heart and mind. And then secondly, you take an attitude to people like that. You'd say, I bless them in Jesus' name. May they come to Christ. You want to stay in the high side, not the low side. And sometimes a hairball there is a sin, right? You're going to say, oh, yike, what did I do? I've had that. I mean, there's things that come up over, you know, like, you know, sometimes something really aggravates and frustrates and out comes a word you shouldn't say. That kind of stuff happens to me sometimes. Or, you know, and it may be worse for you. I don't know. But what I'm saying is everything can be dealt with before the Lord. You keep short accounts. You keep your heart clean. You get the hairballs out of your sink and keep a flow of God's Spirit, you know, flushing through your system. Yeah, you got any hairballs today? Well, it does say that. Confess your sin. And he's faithful and just to forgive your sin, right? And cleanse us from all righteousness. Where that's in 1 John 1:9. I like it because it starts with if. That means you can leave that sink plugged up with a hairball, or your shower plugged up with a hairball. Or you can confess the sin, and then he will forgive you and cleanse you. I like it because he says, if. All right, so I'm going to. You say to yourself, I'm going to. And you confess your sin. You know that. See, the Holy Spirit will convince you of sin. You're no doubt. You'll know that thing's not right. He puts his finger on it. That's the job of the Holy Spirit. That's what he does. He's advising and counseling and working and directing us towards Christ and towards the holiness. And so you listen to him. And he's got his finger on that thing, so you confess your sin. What's that mean? You say it. Confession is not thinking. Praying is not thinking. That's meditating. Confessing sin means you use words. I have sinned. Lord, this is what I've done, and it's wrong. Please forgive me. Say it to him. You might have to say it to a person if they're involved, but say it to him. That's confessing sin. And then it says, God, Jesus, he's faithful and just. What do you mean just? He's not going to condemn you for your sin. He laid it on Christ. Justice is served. He's faithful and just. He's faithful. He heard your words. He's just. He laid it on Christ, and he will forgive your sin. Take it away. The guilt and shame and blame is gone. It's not on your record anymore. And then it says he cleanses you from all unrighteousness. That means the inside parts that got dirtied up from that thing you did, that dirty old drain. You know how there's always slime and goop in there with the hairball? You cleanse that crud out of there too. So you're free inside. Try it. You'll like it. Oh, yeah, Jesus is my solid stone. Hey, guys, I want to take a minute here and pray for you that are listening out there who are seeking the Lord. Two things. One, I was talking earlier about be sure your sin will find you out. And maybe you said, okay, I've got to be right about this, Lord. I want to confess my sin. Well, you start by confessing it to God. Confessing means you say it. If you confess your sin, he's faithful and just and will forgive your sin and cleanse you from all unrighteousness. It starts by saying to the Lord, I've sinned, Lord. This is what I did. please forgive me. And you check out the, in 1 John talks about that. 1:19, I think it is. And so just deal with me, Lord. Please forgive me. I've sinned. I've sinned against you, and maybe it involves another person. So, Lord, I've sinned against so-and-so. Just say it. You have to say it. The kingdom of God works by words. We're made in his image. We use words. Confess your sin as words. I acknowledge I've sinned. This is what I did, Lord. Please forgive me. Please cleanse me. And as you're doing that, sincerely from the bottom of your heart, he forgives you and he cleanses you. Now, I want to switch gears because oftentimes sin is a roadblock to receiving the next thing the Lord has for you. Sometimes there's a sequence that has to be followed, and you want this, but God says, no, first, my relationship to you has to be right. So you confess those sins right now. You just do. You do it. If there's anything left, you got to have a, you can have a clear conscience. I have a clear conscience. I can't think of anything between me and the Lord right now. If I ask him, there's nothing. It's just like my heart's clear. And I want to stay that way. And you can be that way. It's a beautiful thing. But in that position, next, we receive. Thank you, Lord, that you love me. Say it to him. Thank you, Lord, that you want to do good things for me. Thank you, Lord, that your abundant goodness is overflowing towards me. You've stored it up in heaven because I trust you and I fear you now, and you'll work it for me as I trust you. And I say, Lord, in the name of Jesus, the long-standing prayers of those that have been seeking after deliverance and healing from afflictions come to pass right now in the name of Jesus. I speak to the devil's strongholds and afflictions that have been on your life attached to that sin you just confessed. I say, devil, you can't stay there because that sin is no longer there. It's been cleansed by the blood of Jesus. Your foothold is gone. Your anchor is gone. You might try to climb up, but you're just going to slide off now because we belong to Christ. The devil has no more authority over us because we're under the blood of Jesus and the holiness of the Lord. So you demons of affliction, you satanic works of the devil, take your hands off listeners right now, here and there, several places. I perceive that in Jesus' name. Get your hands off in Jesus' name. Afflictions go. Bodily afflictions, leave them. Mental torment, leave in Jesus' name. Agitation, leave in Jesus' name. That thing that would flame up in you swearing, cursing, stop in Jesus' name. That spirit of profanity suggesting and talking goes right now in Jesus' name. Instead, the goodness and grace and love and peace of God starts to come into your life right now in the name of Jesus. Amen.
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5: 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Though his leaders had concerns that he might be too young

0: 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In a church he planted, the choir members one day were returning to their homes by foot and were met by a hostile Muslim mob with sticks, knives, and stones, ready to attack them. The Christians determined to just keep walking and singing. Then a strange thing happened. The Muslim women in the attacking mob began to join in the singing. The attackers were so surprised that they just let the choir go on their way. The next Sunday, these Muslim women and their husbands showed up at the new church plant wanting to know more about Jesus Christ.
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0: In a galaxy not far away, a rebel pilot faced the strangest of battles.
1: 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Where did it come from? 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
0: Suddenly, the rebel heard a voice.
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0: Well, let's see if you recognize who's singing this and what the song is.
1: Amazing grace.
0: Think you know it?
1: How sweet the sound that saved.
0: Well, if you guessed Elvis Presley, you're right. And, of course, the song is Amazing Grace. But did you know the story of Amazing Grace? I want to let you know. And so here we go. Looking here, it's written by a guy named John Newton. And way back there, 1748, he was converted and, as a result, wrote this song. But listen to this story. He was born in 1725 in London, England. His mother was a godly woman and who taught him to pray as a child. And she died, though, when he was only 7 years old. And he'd only 2 years at school. And at the age of 11, his father, who was a sea captain, took him to sea for the very first time. And his seafaring life is well known. It included being shipwrecked and becoming the captain of a slave trading ship and also a slave himself on the Guinea coast. Wow. He was rescued by a friend of his father who was a ship's captain as well. Newton lit a fire from the driftwood on the shore to attract attention from a passing ship. In the providence of God, this friend of his father who was searching for him sent a longboat to shore to investigate, and John was rescued. That's amazing, eh? And he was on this ship returning across the Atlantic when he encountered a great storm that threatened to engulf it. March 10th, 1748. John Newton says, "It's a day much to be remembered by

me, I've never allowed it to pass unnoticed in the year since 1748. For on that day the Lord came from on high and delivered me out of deep waters. The storm was terrific. When the ship was plunging down into the trough of the sea, few on board expected that it would come up again. Oh, my goodness. The hold was rapidly filling with water, and as Newton hurried to his place at the pumps, he said to the captain, "If this will not do, the Lord have mercy upon us." And his words, the words that came out of his mouth, startled him. "Mercy," he said to himself in astonishment. "Mercy, mercy, what mercy can there be for me?" And this was the first desire I had breathed for mercy in many years. About six that evening, the hold was free from the water, and then came a gleam of hope. I thought I saw the hand of God being displayed in our favor, and I began to pray. But I could not utter the prayer of faith. I could not draw near to be reconciled to God or call him my Father. My prayer for mercy was like the cry of the ravens, which the Lord would not want to hear. In the Gospel, says Newton, I saw at least a peradventure of hope, but on every other side I was surrounded with blackness and unfathomable despair. And on the peradventure of hope, as he called it, hope in the Gospel, he sought mercy. He staked everything on it, and he found it. And wow. And he is the one that penned Amazing Grace. How sweet the sound that saves a wretch like me. I once was lost, but now am found. Was blind, but now I see. And I'm sure you recognize that song. Yeah.

0: In a fast-paced digital world where we are constantly being bombarded with everything new and different, people are finding that the best things in life have been with us for a long time. These are the time-tested words of history's legendary Christian leaders.
1: From Charles Spurgeon, when problems come our way, we can become disheartened and discouraged. It is in this season of acute distress that God's Word can minister infinite delight as it soothes and heals the heart's sorrows. Surely, He who has preserved you in all your previous distress will not desert you in your present adversities. God has been sufficient, so what reason do you have to suspect that He will not befriend you to the end? You are not poor, for your Father is rich. You are not deserted, for God is with you. Surely you will be helped. As His Word says in Isaiah 26:4, trust in the Lord forever, for the Lord Himself is the rock eternal. From legendary Christian leader Charles Spurgeon.

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Now Peter and John were going up to the temple at the ninth hour, the hour of prayer, and a certain man who had been lame from his mother's womb was being carried along. And when he saw Peter and John, he began asking to receive alms. But Peter said, I do not possess silver and gold, but what I have I give to you. In the name of Jesus Christ the Nazarene, walk. And with a leap, he stood upright and began to walk. And he entered the temple with them, walking and leaping and praising God.

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1: From 1 Corinthians 16:34, give thanks to the Lord, for he is good. 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

0: This summer, you are invited to a unique and special event. 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But under the stars, you can ponder the endless galaxies, planets, and the amazing mind that created them. Come out soon. God is waiting.
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0: Preseason football is back. It's that chance for teams to get some extra practice before the real season starts. Don't you wish life worked like that, where we could get in some practice before real life starts? But the reality is, when we make mistakes in real life, we don't get to start all over when the real season gets here. But there's a plan laid out in the Bible that can get you a clean slate. It's called grace. It's sort of like how they wipe all the slates clean after preseason. Get plugged into the grace of God. Find out more in the Bible.
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1: Well, everybody, get ready, because I'm going to play something that's talking about the American 250th anniversary and the absolute incredible transformation that is taking place there and ipso facto in the world. Now, do you think that the reason for our economics and capitalist system and freedom is to benefit elites, or is it supposed to be for the people? That's a big question right now. And the system that we're battling with globalists has been a system where the elites, the leftovers of imperialism, could call it the British system, but it actually involved all kinds of European royal families and everything else, right up into the globalist system, basically keeps everybody at a low level, everlasting war, sucks the life and sucks the money and sucks the resources out of nations. Like, what do you think free trade's about? Losing all our manufacturing overseas. That's the system that America battled back in the beginning. Remember, they were all British subjects. And what they found in the colonies was they didn't have the same rights that they did if they were living in England. In fact, Britain was heavily taxing them and taking their resources away and troubling them with their army all the time, so much so that it finally led to the Boston Tea Party, which wasn't so much about the tea, it was about the taxes and the lack of representation and the unfairness that they were undergoing, because they were basically being looted by the elites back in Britain. And it finally led to the independence of America. It's incredible. Now, what I'm going to share with you is from Prometheus.

0: in action, and you guys ought to check them out. If you pay attention, this explains a lot of history and a lot of what's happening today.
1: Today, Americans are celebrating the 250th anniversary of our Declaration of Political Independence from the British Empire. But there's another cause for celebration, and President Trump heralded the reason for that 9 years ago.
2: In explaining his American system, Clay argued that the sole object of the tariff is to tax the produce, and remember, to tax the produce of foreign industry with the view of promoting American industry. For too long, our government has abandoned the American system.
1: More than anything else, that statement made the president a marked man. Because in saying the words, the American system, Donald Trump put the modern-day British Empire on notice that the United States was about to reclaim the economic independence that had been ripped away from us 125 years ago. Now, the president was stopped from actually doing it in his first term, but he's doing it now, and it is what makes this Independence Day more profound than you might know. I'm Susan Kokinda. I've fought to restore the American system for the better part of my life. And on this 250th anniversary of our independence, I want to give you the one principle that makes sense of this moment. The principle that reveals Donald Trump's work as a genuine revolution. And it shows us fulfilling the promise our founders wrote in the Declaration itself. Now, if you're watching this for the first time, please hit those like, share, and subscribe buttons. And then stick with me as I discuss these three things. First, how the British stole our economic heritage 125 years ago. Second, what the opening words of the Declaration of Independence have to do with economics. And third, why our founding fathers enjoined us to pursue happiness and not property. But let's start with why the knowledge of America's own unique economic system has been written out of our history. In 1901, 125 years ago, exactly halfway between 1776 and today, President William McKinley was assassinated. Now, you've heard President Trump talk about McKinley's tariffs and how they made the nation so prosperous that a commission had to be set up to figure out how to spend the extra revenues. McKinley was the last president who openly embraced and acted on the American system. He continued Alexander Hamilton's policies of tariffs, protecting American industry, and fostering internal improvements to develop the nation. And he was also in the tradition of Abraham Lincoln, who was a champion of producers, manufacturers, and especially the working class. McKinley's assassination in 1901 marked a turning point, because it wasn't just McKinley who was eliminated. The knowledge of the American system itself and the fact that its mortal enemy was the British system was erased and replaced by debates over big government or little government or Keynes versus Friedman. So let's go back for a moment to Abraham Lincoln's economic advisor and one of the champions of the American system, Henry Carey. In a work called The Harmony of Interests, Carey said that there are two systems before the world. One looks to pauperism, ignorance, depopulation, and barbarism. The other to increasing wealth, comfort, intelligence, combination of action, and civilization. One looks toward universal war, the other to universal peace. One is the English system, the other we may be proud to call the American system. Now, let Carey's words sink in. One system produces wealth, intelligence, and civilization. The other produces pauperism, ignorance, and war. That is not ancient history. Pauperism, depopulation, and war describe the policies of today's World Economic Forum. But our side of the fight and the American economic principles which will allow us to prevail have been suppressed for 125 years. Now, Carey wrote The Harmony of Interests in 1851. At that time, Karl Marx was living in poverty and obscurity in London. It was only later that his London sponsors spread the idea that the essential conflict was between communism and capitalism. Losing the knowledge of the American system is key to understanding the last 125 years of wars and economic downturns. Because the British didn't just assassinate McKinley. They assassinated the very idea of the American system because they knew if our nation or other nations pursued those principles, they would become strong, prosperous, and peaceful, and the empire would be left in the dust. So they stripped us of the principles and gave us sterile or destructive ideas like free trade and laissez-faire, and gave us imperial institutions like the Federal Reserve. And then they told us, that's how economies work. Now, if you want to dive more deeply into this fight and see how it shapes today's political battles, you can subscribe to Promethean Action's free newsletter. The link is in the description. Because you're going to very quickly learn that what you were told were the laws of economics were just the advertising slogans for the British imperial system. So let's go to the very opening of the Declaration of Independence, where our founders invoked the laws of nature and nature's God. They knew their actions were accountable to universal principles, which is why we emerged as a republic and not a democracy. Now, during this 250th year of celebration, there has been a lot of reflection on how those principles relate to our political and cultural identities. But the profound impact of those principles on our economic identity is only now coming back into view. But one man, writing from a jail cell on July 4th, 1989, saw it clearly. Lyndon LaRouche, who was targeted and jailed by the same forces who have attacked Donald Trump, wrote the following. He said, "A state is defined by two kinds of relationships. On the one side, a state is the government acting in direct relationship to the individual person and each particular constituency in society, and in similar qualities of relationship to foreign states." Now, that's the part most people think about. How does the government relate to you or your identified constituents, or how does it relate to another country in terms of foreign policy? But LaRouche identified a second function, and this is the part that the British system wants you to forget entirely. At the same time, on the other side, a state is shaping the entire nation's relationship to the physical universe. Now, go back to those terms, the laws of nature and nature's God. That is what the American system is. It's a form of economics that recognizes there are universal principles. And for a nation to continue and to prosper, it must order its policies in keeping with those principles. And that means a nation must successfully act on the physical universe. And that means it must produce, it must manufacture, and it must invent and discover. But gradually, over the past 125 years, since the assassination of McKinley, that American idea has been taken away from us. And it was replaced by many different versions of British philosophical liberalism in the form of free trade, consumerism, environmentalism, and sterile debates about big versus little government. All of those ideologies rest on the idea that money is the measure of an economy. But now, in the months leading up to our 250th anniversary celebration, members of Donald Trump's administration have revived the American system idea. Back in January, U.S. Trade Ambassador Jameson Greer gave a speech entitled "The Hamiltonian Economic System That Too Many Have Forgotten." Then in June, Treasury Secretary Scott Bessent restored an essential principle of the American system, that is, the primacy of production over mere consumption.
3: Beneath every one of those mistakes lay a more basic failure in our philosophy. In reducing economics to consumption, we forgot production. We measured abundance at the checkout counter rather than at the factory gate. We talked about GDP, but not enough about its composition. And we prized low-cost inputs without first asking whether a nation can remain sovereign when it loses command over the things that matter most. For manufacturing is more than output on a balance sheet. It is a reservoir of practical capability. Engineers and welders, tool and die makers, and logistic networks, plant managers and workers who know how to solve problems on the factory floor.
1: In those comments, Bessent hit at the essential difference between a nation of consumers at the mercy of a global market ruled by the British system, and a nation of producers who produce what

0: they need with their mines and with their manufacturing. Then Vice President J.D. Vance took it a step deeper. In an extraordinary interview with Michael Knowles just this week, Knowles first cited Pope Leo XIII's 1891 encyclical Rerum Novarum, which forcefully rejected communism, but also rejected, without using the words I'm about to use, the British system. Or, as Knowles put it, the laissez-faire capitalists who think we need to send kids into coal mines. And then he asked Vance to elaborate on the total restructuring of economic policy that has taken place under President Trump.
1: But the president has already, like, completely reoriented the conversation towards what you might call an American developmentalist approach. Like, American economic policy on the right is now much more Alexander Hamilton than it is Milton Friedman. I do think fundamentally that Hamiltonian tradition is going to be what we see on the American right and will dominate American conservative economic thinking for the future, which is not laissez-faire. It's actually much more about, you know, building the kind of tools, building the kind of infrastructure that allow human beings to flourish, that allow national and native industries to flourish at the expense of a hyper-globalized economy. And I think those are the basic principles that are going to carry us into the future. But to me, it's fundamentally about the dignity of the human person. The economy is a tool to service the dignity of the human person.
0: Listen again to what the vice president just said. The economy is a tool to service the dignity of the human person, not to service property, not to service money. And that brings us back to the Declaration of Independence and the most quiet, radical decision our founders ever made. I remember way back when I was in college, I spent hours in the library reading books about the intellectual foundations of the American Revolution and constantly being directed back to John Locke. Even then, long before I discovered the real philosophical wellsprings of our founding, something kept telling me that our great nation could not have emerged from the cynical view of mankind expressed by Locke. And without knowing why, I was right. It turns out that the Constitution, which John Locke wrote for the South Carolina colony, read life, liberty, and property. But that is not what Thomas Jefferson, guided by the genius of Benjamin Franklin, wrote. Our Declaration of Independence reads, "We hold these truths to be self-evident, that all men are created equal, that they are endowed by their creator with certain unalienable rights, that among these are life, liberty, and the pursuit of happiness." That is not a poetic flourish. It was a philosophical declaration of war. Because behind those two different phrases are two different ideas of what a human being is. In Locke's world and in the world of Thomas Hobbes and Adam Smith and Jeremy Bentham, man is no better than an animal, driven by original instincts, or by the pursuit of pleasure and the avoidance of pain, translated into my money, my profit, my property. But in the tradition our founders drew from, the tradition of Gottfried Leibniz and of Benjamin Franklin, man is in the image of the Creator, a mind capable of discovering the laws of nature and nature's God and acting on that. The pursuit of happiness is not the pursuit of things. It is the pursuit of that highest human activity, to discover, to create, and to leave for our posterity a world more developed than we found it. A nation founded on happiness is a nation that measures itself not by what it owns, but by what it can create. Obviously, our founders did not reject private property or private ownership, but they recognized that for a society to succeed, the higher principles of universal law had to frame a nation's policies. And that is exactly what LaRouche was describing from that jail cell, a state shaping the entire nation's relationship to the physical universe. That's what Besant meant when he said we have to measure abundance at the factory gate, not just the checkout counter. And that's exactly what Vice President Vance meant when he said the economy exists to let human beings flourish. The American system is not only an economic policy. It is a recognition that a nation lives or dies by its command over the physical universe and that its purpose is the creative development of its people. That's what we are really celebrating today. Not only that we broke free of a king in 1776, but that in 2026, after 125 years

0: we are reclaiming what that freedom was for. So let's put this together. In 1776, we declared that government exists to secure the conditions for human happiness. In 1901, that project was hijacked, and now it is being reclaimed. But let's take one more long step into the past and locate just how profound our nation's founding was. Almost four centuries before the birth of Christ, Aeschylus, a Greek poet, wrote the play Prometheus Bound. He used the ancient myth of Prometheus, stealing fire from the gods to give to mankind, to illuminate the same fight we've been talking about. And you can see in the image of Zeus, who punished Prometheus for his gift to mankind, a metaphor for the elites and the oligarchs who want to keep mankind ignorant and barbaric and depopulated, as Henry Carey later said. And you can see in Prometheus the metaphor for what mankind is, capable of using fire to advance our power over nature, and more importantly, capable of using the fire of a creative mind to improve our relationship to the physical universe. That Promethean metaphor carried into the American Revolution. Benjamin Franklin was hailed as the American Prometheus, the scientific genius who snatched lightning from the sky and who later declared that we had been given a republic if we can keep it. For 125 years, we lost the economic knowledge of how to keep it. Donald Trump and his team have rediscovered it and are using it to restore our economic sovereignty. If you want to be part of that revival, go to Promethean Action and support us in every way that you can. This has been a special holiday update. Thank you for watching, and happy 250th birthday, America.
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Only 1 in 5 say their decision to follow Jesus is the most important decision they've made. Is something more important to you than Jesus? Then we need to talk. Call 888-NEED-HIM.

you've all heard that song. And did you know that that's a Christian song? To the glory of God? That's right. Johann Sebastian Bach was born in 1685. That's who writes those gorgeous organ pieces. You know what, though? That one we kind of associate with spooky music, but it's called Toccata and Fugue in D Minor. And it's amazing. Now listen, he was born in Eisenach, Germany, and was largely unrecognized in his own day and forgotten for years after his death. But he became one of the most recognized and really unequaled music masters of history. Amazing. Three-fourths of his 1,000 compositions were written for worship. And between his musical genius, his devotion to Christ, and the effect of his music, he gained recognition in many circles as an evangelist. Wow, isn't that something? Let's listen a little more. Wow, it's pretty amazing, isn't it? Incredible if you could play it. Wow. So that's Johann Sebastian Bach, born 1685.

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It's highly unlikely that people would be drawn to this famous geyser if it was called old every now and then. Nope, Old Faithful has erupted every 60 to 110 minutes or at least 120 years since people started keeping up with it. 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

Logging operations in the 19th century used to put logs in rivers to float them downstream to sawmills. Many of these logs sank to the bottom of the lakes and rivers, and they're still down there, remarkably well preserved because of the cold water. But today, diving crews are going down and recovering the logs. For various reasons, the logs are actually stronger than the lumber coming from today's trees. This resurrected wood is being used for ceiling beams, floors, and even furniture. Wood that was once long forgotten is now being put to good use. That's similar to what can happen in our lives. Somehow in the busy flow of life, we lose ourselves, and sometimes we sink to the bottom, thinking that it's too late for us. We feel life pass us by, and we feel forgotten by God. But God has a wonderful way of making use of once forgotten things. He revives us and uses us in incredible ways that we never imagined possible. God wants to give you a new start, a new life. That, in a nutshell, is the message of Jesus in the Bible.

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1: Release him. Get Chen out of this prison. The guards were enraged. They watched every day as prisoners in Chen's cell became Christians. The guards beat him viciously and moved him to a new cell, then watched again in shock as hardened criminals changed before their eyes. Finally, the guards requested Chen's release because to them, he was doing more damage in prison than he was on the streets. This is one way God is reaching the lost in China today, prisoner by prisoner, cell by cell, through his faithful, imprisoned servants. The Bibles that Empower Ministries provides give strength and incredible encouragement to the Chinese believers and equips them for their spiritual battles.
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down to Jordan. He was looking for a show to steal. He was in a bind because Jesus came to find the people willing to make it real. And he came across the Son of Man, saw him in the desert praying to God. And the devil jumped upon a chance to tempt him, said, "Boy, let me tell you, it's hot. 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
1: Good. 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

0: Yevarechecha Adonai v'yishmerecha. 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Yisa Adonai panav elecha v'yasem lecha shalom.
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Hey, Bible readers, I'm Tara Lee Cobble, and I'm your host for The God Shot on 88.7 Spirit FM. If I speak in the tongues of men and of angels, but have not love, I am a noisy gong or a clanging cymbal. 1 Corinthians 13:1. This famous passage about love is part of Paul's letter to the church at Corinth. This particular church is steeped in sin and idolatry, so Paul spends a good bit of time warning them about their sinful actions. But he also lets them know that good moral behavior isn't the heart of what God is after. God cares about what motivates our behavior. And since God's motive is love, he wants his people to be motivated by love too. Think about it. When you make better choices than someone else, isn't it easy to feel proud and arrogant? Paul says we're missing the point entirely when we act and think like that. And on top of that, it's annoying, like a noisy gong or a clanging cymbal. I don't want to be like that. Today, may our pride be silenced. May you tap into and be motivated by the great love God poured out on you through Jesus. He's where the joy is. To hear The God Shot again or to share it with friends, go to spiritfm.ca and click the God Shot link.

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2: Hi, it's Darren Marlar with another Power Charge. Life is meaningless. Now that's something you don't normally expect to hear on a Christian radio station, is it? But then it is King Solomon in the Bible that said it. King Solomon, he must have spent time in those very same college classes that I did. Like that ethics course that I had to take. What a complete waste of time that was. But everything is meaningless to King Solomon. Boy, this guy had issues. He was the wisest man in the world, but he found wisdom to be meaningless. He was richer than Bill Gates, but he said wealth was meaningless. He built more big buildings than Donald Trump, but in the end, he decided it was all, you know, meaningless. On and on, Solomon complained, detailing enough meaningless items to make anybody miserable. So what's the point? Well, if everything is so meaningless, where is the value of life? Solomon discovered that life without God, no matter how seemingly valuable, leads to emptiness. Without God at the center, life is indeed meaningless. With God, though, life has more meaning than you can fathom. A Power Charge.

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1: I'm Ruth Kramer with Mission Network News. The church is grieving after another deadly attack in sub-Saharan Africa, now the world's terrorism hotspot. Plus, while America celebrates Independence Day, many veterans are fighting battles that no one can see. We'll explain what's happening in the moments ahead. We'll begin in the Democratic Republic of the Congo, where hundreds of Christians are killed each month. Todd Nettleton with the Voice of the Martyrs USA says,
2: these latest attacks affect apparently 14 Christians beheaded by the Islamic State Central Africa Province, which is the Islamic State branch active in the DRC.
1: The group claimed responsibility for killing six Christians June 3rd and eight more on June 24th.
2: There is an element of wanting to inspire fear.
1: Nettleton adds that this is why the attacks are so gruesome and violent.
2: They would talk about setting up a caliphate, and once the Islamists control the territory, the Christians are given the choice to convert and become Muslims.
1: And if they refuse, persecution follows. Nettleton says one distinctive trait of persecution in the DRC is how sudden it can be. A local leader shared the story of two men stopped and asked about the religion.
2: One of the men said, I'm a Christian. He was shot right there instantaneously.
1: Cases like these leave deep trauma and fear among believers, yet they also reveal the endurance of their faith under persecution. Pray that the Lord will strengthen Congolese believers, and pray that persecutors will turn to Christ through dreams, visions, and bold witness. Next, America turns 250 this weekend, marking 25 decades of religious freedom. Executive Director of the Alliance for the Unreached, David Boghossian, calls us to reflect on and celebrate this gift.
3: The United States was unique in the history of the world as being the place that championed religious freedom and has now become a champion for that all over the world.
1: He says much of the world has yet to experience religious freedom.
3: There are thousands of people groups in the world today that we classify as unreached, and most of those live in areas that we call restricted access, meaning their governments deny them the access to the gospel.
1: In this way, the unreached often face a double-edged sword, restricted access to the gospel and persecution when they gain it. But God's word is a sharper sword, changing lives as it goes out among unreached peoples of the world. For those persecuted as a result, Boghossian says the Spirit of God equips believers to respond with love.
3: And that is the privilege that we have as Christians. In fact, it's in spite of persecution, and maybe you could say because of persecution, that Christianity shines the brightest and grows the fastest.
1: So as you celebrate America's birthday, would you pray for the nations who have yet to experience our religious freedoms? What's more,
3: we need to pray for the world that they would have freedom to worship as they choose, but we need to also pray for our country that our religious freedoms here would also be protected.
1: And U.S. President Donald Trump aims for a new Guinness World Record with his fireworks display at the National Mall tomorrow night. Typical 4th of July shows last about 20 minutes, but tomorrow's will go twice as long. Civic displays throughout the U.S. will likely follow suit, honoring America's 250th year of independence. Marty Johnson of Warriors Set Free says, for some veterans,
4: if there's an event like what we're talking about that is going to be twice the amount of sound and twice the amount of everything, that could very well trigger somebody right back.
1: Not all veterans struggle, but fireworks usually pose a challenge to combat vets. Warriors Set Free helps veterans and first responders heal from the trauma incurred in the line of duty. As a veteran, Johnson can recommend the ministry firsthand.
4: For the better part of 38 years after I got out of the Marine Corps, I spiraled out of control.
1: He gave his rage and trauma to Jesus during a freedom appointment with Warriors Set Free.
4: I laid it all at his feet, and he has blessed me with the restoration of relationships with my wife, my children. People don't recognize the old Marty because that guy is gone. They see Christ in me.
1: 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And together, the Great Commission happens. Look for links at missionnews.org. I'm Ruth Kramer.
0: All right, everybody. Well, it looks like another mixed up week. Yep. We are not getting the hot, long, dry summer they were predicting for Vancouver Island. No, it's happening out east. But we're getting the wet and then sun back and forth mixture. So for Monday, 24 degrees, some sun and cloud. That's nice, down to 13. And then rain moves back in for Tuesday, 20 degrees. Sun, cloud, and rain for Wednesday, 22. And then Thursday, Friday, more rain. Saturday, cloudy, you know. So, yeah, that's what's happening. By the way, everybody, just letting you know, Karen and I are taking off for a holiday. And we'll be back in about another week or so. So you won't be hearing much from me. We'll be rerunning some programs and that sort of thing. But Anna will be in. And you can still contact us through, phone and all that kind of stuff. But, taking a break here from working the radio station as we take a little personal break. Hey, stay tuned. We got commentary coming up in a moment.

Okay, it's a commentary time with me, Terry, here, and I want to talk a little bit about what you're going to hear in the show today from Promethean Action. They're talking about the economic transformation taking place in the United States right now, and actually it's not a transformation, it's a return to a system of over 100 years ago and what they were founded under, which is that the purpose of the economy is for the people, not for the corporations, not for the stock market, not for the globalist elites, but it's bettering the people. And you'll get a lot of explanation of that. And why not? Shouldn't a country manage its economy properly? So, for example, that we have production in Canada of the things

that we need, like medicine, for example, and medical supplies. Remember during COVID, all of a sudden, we lose control of all the supply of our equipment and masks and everything. It's all gone. What on earth is going on with that? Well, it's when we don't take care of, as a matter of public policy, in our economy to make sure we are growing our economy. We have manufacturing the natural resources we need for our own goods and services to prosper people. Yeah, the globalist system and free trade takes away our manufacturing, offshores it to the betterment of great corporations and the stock market and a globalist elite, not us. Well, one of the reasons I'm doing this commentary is because you'll hear a term come up occasionally in that talk from Promethean Action, and I do encourage you to go online and watch and listen to that 250th anniversary one. You'll understand America a lot if you do that. You'll hear this term over and over again, laissez-faire, laissez-faire economics. Laissez-faire implies that nothing restricts what happens. And the idea was, well, in some cases it meant sense that the transactions between private individuals should be free and from any form of economic interventionism. And so it's a system of thought that basically ran society. The problem with that is laissez-faire economics have looted our country for this British globalist system. It came right from colonialism. Like, for example, Alberta, even when they came into Canada, was treated as a resource base. They didn't own their own natural resources. The Canadian government said, we own Alberta's natural resources. And that had to be straightened out later. Laissez-faire means that corporations can corner a market and basically stop all the competition and take over everything. Laissez-faire markets means that corporations and governments can get together and essentially take whatever they want. And laissez-faire capitalism is coming to an end in the United States. Doesn't mean the people aren't free. What it means is that the government is going to intervene, like through tariffs, like through bringing corporations back to the country, like through building their natural resources and oil and gas and all of that to better the people. That's exactly what we need in Canada. Mark Carney is of the philosophy of the globalist. He says he is a globalist. He's of the philosophy of letting the globalist system, the free trade and all that, just run wild freely without any restrictions, even though it tramples on nations. And well, there you go. That's what's going on with us in Canada right now. We need a return to the government that supports the people, that builds the industry, that encourages our natural resources, that creates production, that gets our manufacturing going, that betters the people. You're not just better from cheap goods from China at the checkout because they're cheaper. No, no. What good's that if you have to borrow all your money and you don't have a job? No, we're better, doing better at the with the paychecks and at the gate of the factories or wherever we work. Oh boy, do we need that. So this is part of what's going on. I wanted to explain laissez-faire. Laissez-faire may sound like the natural right to freedom, but remember, it's translated into the natural right of freedom of multinational corporations and globalist elites and banking systems, which basically take advantage of everybody. We don't want that. There you go, my thoughts. Make sure you listen to that program today from Promethean Action.

By the time today's babies grow up to be teenagers, they will likely have never gone to a video store. They will have never used dial-up internet. And they probably will have never used a land-based phone. They'll never use a desktop computer, just laptops and tablets. And they will have never used a phone book or have to memorize a phone number. Technology is always changing. But your child can grow up knowing that Jesus Christ is the same yesterday, today, and forever, which will be a comforting reality for your child growing up in a fast-changing world. A message from 88.7 Spirit FM.

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Granlund Firearms is located at 522 South Dogwood, Unit 7, across from Muircroft Plaza. And, of course, they feature a great selection of bullets, powder, primer, used and new firearms, and gunsmithing. And we say a great big thank you to Carl Granlund. 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

Well, welcome to a time of commentary that I'm going to start each day on the way we view things in our world and the way we're called to be as Christians. In fact, the way we're called to be if we're logical, coherent people. So many things today are up in the air, and the thing I want to talk about today is truth. And of course, the big one is that today, truth is being twisted, and it's hard to find truth. In fact, it's a postmodern concept that there's no such thing as truth. And as I said, of course, that's completely incoherent to say such a thing. After all, if you fall off a building that's a skyscraper, you'll likely die. That's the truth. But what they often mean is that there's your truth and my truth, and usually it's a convenient excuse to avoid objective truth, particularly about moral things. Don't get caught up into this way of thinking these days. So when it comes to left-wing causes, one of the things that's done is to dismiss claims of conservatives or anyone who disagrees by making this claim that there is no really such thing as truth. I can have whatever truth I want. If I believe it, that must be true. If I feel it's true, then it must be true. And this is what's led to all kinds of craziness that's going on right now, including the idea that religion, well, it's just whatever you believe in your mind and make up for yourself, that there isn't anything out there spiritual. It's just all a figment of your imagination. But for you, if you believe it, it's true. Well, isn't that weird? Where do we get these crazy ideas? Well, this is postmodernism, and we have to be on guard for it. It's actually being taught that way in the schools. But this is really being an infiltration from communist forces to destabilize our society with hope of breaking it down in order to overrun us. We have to be aware of this. It's a tactic that's been well used in other countries. One of the things that you'll notice going on with this business about what is true and my truth versus your truth and there is no such thing as truth is that when it comes to left-wing political or liberal type causes, well, they're not quite so movable in terms of what truth is. They want to say, for example, on something like climate change, truth is arrived at by consensus, not by scientific fact. If we got enough people think it, then it must be true. No, it doesn't work that way, I'm afraid. As I said before, it's incoherent. It's inconsistent. No, there is absolute objective truth. It's real. It's objective. For example, if you don't eat and drink, you will die within a few weeks. Max, if you don't drink, a few days. If you fall off a skyscraper, you will die. These are objective truths. So what is this all about? It's a tactic to get us to question our values, question what we think is right and wrong, and that's happening right now. Destabilize our whole country and to manipulate people in how we think. No, we have to be on guard for all these things and turn our thoughts to the one who is truth, Christ himself.

is the truth. Remember, in answer to this, Pontius Pilate, trying him, had to say, what is truth? See, he even couldn't face up to the idea that there was reality, that there was truth. Well, if you're a Christian, you've come to the realization that there is truth. It is real. There is right and wrong. Christ is the truth. He establishes the truth. He is the way, the truth, and the life. No one comes to the Father but by him. And if we're going to have a nation and a society that operates correctly, we need to return to truth. It starts with you. You have to begin to walk in the truth. And when you know the truth, the Bible says, the truth will set you free. No more crazy, incoherent, inconsistent ways of thinking. You know what to know. Right is right, wrong is wrong. You can see which way things are going. And you have a peace of heart about it. And you live in harmony with God. There you go. Some thoughts about truth.

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1: Well, everybody, get ready, because I'm going to play something that's talking about the American 250th anniversary and the absolute incredible transformation that is taking place there and ipso facto in the world. Now, do you think that the reason for our economics and capitalist system and freedom is to benefit elites, or is it supposed to be for the people? That's a big question right now. And the system that we're battling with globalists has been a system where the elites, the leftovers of imperialism, could call it the British system, but it actually involved all kinds of European royal families and everything else, right up into the globalist system, basically keeps everybody at a low level, everlasting wars, sucks the life and sucks the money and sucks the resources out of nations. Like, what do you think free trade's about? Losing all our manufacturing overseas. That's the system that America battled back in the beginning. Remember, they were all British subjects. And what they found in the colonies was they didn't have the same rights that they did if they were living in England. In fact, Britain was heavily taxing them and taking their resources away and troubling them with their army all the time, so much so that it finally led to the Boston Tea Party, which wasn't so much about the tea, it was about the taxes and the lack of representation and the unfairness that they were undergoing, because they were basically being looted by the elites back in Britain. And it finally led to the independence of America. It's incredible. Now, what I'm going to share with you is from Promethean Action, and you guys ought to check them out. If you pay attention, this explains a lot of history and a lot of what's happening today.
2: Today, Americans are celebrating the 250th anniversary of our Declaration of Political Independence from the British Empire. But there's another cause for celebration, and President Trump heralded the reason for that 9 years ago.
3: In explaining his American system, Clay argued that the sole object of the tariff is to tax the produce, and remember, to tax the produce of foreign industry with the view of promoting American industry. For too long, our government has abandoned the American system.
2: More than anything else, that statement made the president a marked man. Because in saying the words, the American system, Donald Trump put the modern-day British Empire on notice that the United States was about to reclaim the economic independence that had been ripped away from us 125 years ago. Now, the president was stopped from actually doing it in his first term, but he's doing it now, and it is what makes this Independence Day more profound than you might know. I'm Susan Kokinda. I've fought to restore the American system for the better part of my life. And on this 250th anniversary of our independence, I want to give you the one principle that makes sense of this moment. The principle that reveals Donald Trump's work as a genuine revolution. And it shows us fulfilling the promise our founders wrote in the Declaration itself. Now, if you're watching this for the first time, please hit those like, share, and subscribe buttons. And then stick with me as I discuss these three things. First, how the British stole our economic heritage 125 years ago. Second, what the opening words of the Declaration of Independence have to do with economics. And third, why our founding fathers enjoined us to pursue happiness and not property. But let's start with why the knowledge of America's own unique economic system has been written out of our history. In 1901, 125 years ago, exactly halfway between 1776 and today, President William McKinley was assassinated. Now, you've heard President Trump talk about McKinley's tariffs and how they made the nation so prosperous that a commission had to be set up to figure out how to spend the extra revenues. McKinley was the last president who openly embraced and acted on the American system. He continued Alexander Hamilton's policies of tariffs, protecting American industry, and fostering internal improvements to develop the nation. And he was also in the tradition of Abraham Lincoln, who was a champion of producers, manufacturers, and especially the working class. McKinley's assassination in 1901 marked a turning point, because it wasn't just McKinley who was eliminated. The knowledge of the American system itself and the fact that its mortal enemy was the British system was erased and replaced by debates over big government or little government, or Keynes versus Friedman. So let's go back for a moment to Abraham Lincoln's economic advisor and one of the champions of the American system, Henry Carey. In a work called The Harmony of Interests, Carey said that there are two systems before the world. One looks to pauperism, ignorance, depopulation, and barbarism. The other to increasing wealth, comfort, intelligence, combination of action, and civilization. One looks toward universal war, the other to universal peace. One is the English system, the other we may be proud to call the American system. Now, let Carey's words sink in. One system produces wealth, intelligence, and civilization. The other produces pauperism, ignorance, and war. That is not ancient history. Pauperism, depopulation, and war describe the policies of today's World Economic Forum. But our side of the fight and the American economic principles which will allow us to prevail have been suppressed for 125 years. Now, Carey wrote The Harmony of Interests in 1851. At that time, Karl Marx was living in poverty and obscurity in London. It was only later that his London sponsors spread the idea that the essential conflict was between communism and capitalism. Losing the knowledge of the American system is key to understanding the last 125 years of wars and economic downturns. Because the British didn't just assassinate McKinley. They assassinated the very idea of the American system because they knew if our nation or other nations pursued those principles, they would become strong, prosperous, and peaceful, and the empire would be left in the dust. So they stripped us of the principles and gave us sterile or destructive ideas like free trade and laissez-faire, and gave us imperial institutions like the Federal Reserve. And then they told us, that's how economies work. Now, if you want to dive more deeply into this fight and see how it shapes today's political battles, you can subscribe to Promethean Action's free newsletter. The link is in the description. Because you're going to very quickly learn that what you were told were the laws of economics were just the advertising slogans for the British imperial system. So let's go to the very opening of the Declaration of Independence, where our founders invoked the laws of nature and nature's God. They knew their actions were accountable to universal principles, which is why we emerged as a republic and not a democracy. Now, during this 250th year of celebration, there has been a lot of reflection on how those principles relate to our political and cultural identities. But the profound impact of those principles on our economic identity is only now coming back into view. But one man, writing from a jail cell on July 4th, 1989, saw it clearly. Lyndon LaRouche, who was targeted and jailed by the same forces who have attacked Donald Trump, wrote the following. He said, "A state is defined by two kinds of relationships. On the one side, a state is the government acting in direct relationship to the individual person and each particular constituency in society, and in similar qualities of relationship to foreign states." Now, that's the part most people think about. How does the government relate to you or your identified constituents, or how does it relate to another country in terms of foreign policy? But LaRouche identified a second function, and this is the part that the British system wants you to forget entirely. At the same time, on the other side, a state is shaping the entire nation's relationship to the physical universe. Now, go back to those terms, the laws of nature and nature's God. That is what the American system is. It's a form of economics that recognizes there are universal principles. And for a nation to continue and to prosper, It must order its policies in keeping with those principles. And that means a nation must successfully act on the physical universe. And that means it must produce, it must manufacture, and it must invent and discover. But gradually, over the past 125 years, since the assassination of McKinley, that American idea has been taken away from us. And it was replaced by many different versions of British philosophical liberalism in the form of free trade, consumerism, environmentalism, and sterile debates about big versus little government. All of those ideologies rest on the idea that money is the measure of an economy. But now, in the months leading up to our 250th anniversary celebration, members of Donald Trump's administration have revived the American system idea. Back in January, U.S. Trade Ambassador Jameson Greer gave a speech entitled "The Hamiltonian Economic System That Too Many Have Forgotten." Then in June, Treasury Secretary Scott Bessent restored an essential principle of the American system, that is, the primacy of production over mere consumption.
4: Beneath every one of those mistakes lay a more basic failure in our philosophy. In reducing economics to consumption, we forgot production. We measured abundance at the checkout counter rather than at the factory gate. We talked about GDP, but not enough about its composition. And we prized low-cost inputs without first asking whether a nation can remain sovereign when it loses command over the things that matter most. For manufacturing is more than output on a balance sheet. It is a reservoir of practical capability. Engineers and welders, tool and die makers, and logistic networks, plant managers and workers who know how to solve problems on the factory floor.
2: In those comments, Bessent hit at the essential difference between a nation of consumers at the mercy of a global market

0: to solve problems on the factory floor.
1: In those comments, Besant hit at the essential difference between a nation of consumers at the mercy of a global market ruled by the British system and a nation of producers who produce what they need with their minds and with their manufacturing. Then Vice President J.D. Vance took it a step deeper in an extraordinary interview with Michael Knowles just this week. Knowles first cited Pope Leo XIII's 1891 encyclical Rerum Novarum, which forcefully rejected communism, but also rejected, without using the words I'm about to use, the British system. Or, as Knowles put it, the laissez-faire capitalists who think we need to send kids into coal mines. And then he asked Vance to elaborate on the total restructuring of economic policy that has taken place under President Trump.
2: But the president has already like completely reoriented the conversation towards what you might call an American developmentalist approach. Like, American economic policy on the right is now much more Alexander Hamilton than it is Milton Friedman. I do think fundamentally that Hamiltonian tradition is going to be what we see on the American right and will dominate American conservative economic thinking for the future, which is not laissez-faire. It's actually much more about, you know, building the kind of tools, building the kind of infrastructure that allow human beings to flourish, that allow national and native industries to flourish at the expense of a hyper-globalized economy. And I think those are the basic principles that are going to carry us into the future. But to me, it's fundamentally about the dignity of the human person. The economy is a tool to service the dignity of the human person.
1: Listen again to what the vice president just said. The economy is a tool to service the dignity of the human person, not to service property, not to service money. And that brings us back to the Declaration of Independence and the most quiet, radical decision our founders ever made. I remember way back when I was in college, I spent hours in the library reading books about the intellectual foundations of the American Revolution and constantly being directed back to John Locke. Even then, long before I discovered the real philosophical wellsprings of our founding, something kept telling me that our great nation could not have emerged from the cynical view of mankind expressed by Locke. And without knowing why, I was right. It turns out that the Constitution, which John Locke wrote for the South Carolina colony, read life, liberty, and property. But that is not what Thomas Jefferson, guided by the genius of Benjamin Franklin, wrote. Our Declaration of Independence reads, "We hold these truths to be self-evident, that all men are created equal, that they are endowed by their creator with certain unalienable rights, that among these are life, liberty, and the pursuit of happiness." That is not a poetic flourish. It was a philosophical declaration of war. Because behind those two different phrases are two different ideas of what a human being is. In Locke's world and in the world of Thomas Hobbes and Adam Smith and Jeremy Bentham, man is no better than an animal, driven by original instincts, or by the pursuit of pleasure and the avoidance of pain, translated into my money, my profit, my property. But in the tradition our founders drew from, the tradition of Gottfried Leibniz and of Benjamin Franklin, man is in the image of the Creator, a mind capable of discovering the laws of nature and nature's God and acting on that. The pursuit of happiness is not the pursuit of things. It is the pursuit of that highest human activity, to discover, to create, and to leave for our posterity a world more developed than we found it. A nation founded on happiness is a nation that measures itself not by what it owns, but by what it can create. Obviously, our founders did not reject private property or private ownership, but they recognized that for a society to succeed, the higher principles of universal law had to frame a nation's policies. And that is exactly what LaRouche was describing from that jail cell, a state shaping the entire nation's relationship to the physical universe. That's what Besant meant when he said we have to measure abundance at the factory gate, not just the checkout counter. And that's exactly what Vice President Vance meant when he said the economy exists to let human beings flourish. The American system is not only an economic policy. It is a recognition that a nation lives or dies by its command over the physical universe

0: and that its purpose is the creative development of its people. That's what we are really celebrating today. Not only that we broke free of a king in 1776, but that in 2026, after 125 years, we are reclaiming what that freedom was for. So let's put this together. In 1776, we declared that government exists to secure the conditions for human happiness. In 1901, that project was hijacked, and now it is being reclaimed. But let's take one more long step into the past and locate just how profound our nation's founding was. Almost four centuries before the birth of Christ, Aeschylus, a Greek poet, wrote the play Prometheus Bound. He used the ancient myth of Prometheus, stealing fire from the gods to give to mankind, to illuminate the same fight we've been talking about. And you can see in the image of Zeus, who punished Prometheus for his gift to mankind, a metaphor for the elites and the oligarchs who want to keep mankind ignorant and barbaric and depopulated, as Henry Carey later said. And you can see in Prometheus the metaphor for what mankind is, capable of using fire to advance our power over nature, and more importantly, capable of using the fire of a creative mind to improve our relationship to the physical universe. That Promethean metaphor carried into the American Revolution. Benjamin Franklin was hailed as the American Prometheus, the scientific genius who snatched lightning from the sky and who later declared that we had been given a republic if we can keep it. For 125 years, we lost the economic knowledge of how to keep it. Donald Trump and his team have rediscovered it and are using it to restore our economic sovereignty. If you want to be part of that revival, go to Promethean Action and support us in every way that you can. This has been a special holiday update. Thank you for watching, and happy 250th birthday, America.
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2: With Promethean Update or Promethean Action, you can go to their website or their YouTube channel if you want more. 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And of course, they were talking this time around about the celebration of the 250th anniversary in the U.S. And if you replay this and listen carefully and listen to some of their other shows, you'll realize a greater understanding of what is actually taking place in the world, how profound it is, how we're in an absolutely transformational time, and God's hand is in it.

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Michael Ramsey. 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

0: Hi, I'm Marion Platt. Welcome to Heartbeat.
1: I was on my way to work this morning and was suddenly in the middle of standstill traffic. The Department of Transportation was still working on road repairs that should have been completed overnight. I have to admit, it was hard not to be frustrated by this. But the workers had a goal in mind, and the temporary inconvenience was worth the reward of smooth and pothole-free roads. In life, we may find ourselves frustrated with the current situation, but this is the purpose of our faith, and it never makes sense in the present. But in Christ, faith is the substance of things hoped for and the evidence of things not seen. Faith is trust in God's plan for your life that smoother roads lie ahead.
0: Heartbeat is brought to you by the Salvation Army.

0: 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So what if your television had a warning label?
1: 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Extensive television viewing can cause lack of interest in important personal relationships, reading, and other activities. Other side effects in life are procrastination in important projects, a despondent view to too much exposure to raw news, a noted decline of interest in spiritual matters like church, prayer, or Bible reading. Some physical side effects include increase in weight gain. Be advised that the average person will waste 9 years of his or her lifetime viewing television.
0: Because our TV doesn't come with a warning label, we often forget about well-founded research about its negative effects in our lives. Seriously, 9 years of TV viewing in a lifetime? That's what the research says. Imagine what you could accomplish in your life with an additional 9 years. Start finding out today. It might even help your relationships.
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Okay, it's Terry here this morning, and so many blessings to you guys. In the name of Jesus, oh my goodness, I'm just opening up my email, and Microsoft, for some reason, is spamming me. I don't know if it's really Microsoft or somebody pretending to be Microsoft, but it's just like, what on earth? Come on, you guys. That is just ridiculous. And, you know, it's crazy. And just got to bomb that out of the way there. Anyway, yeah, and you know, getting ready to go to the bank and all that stuff today. Do our deposit. I don't do it right at the start of the month because we got Crest checks that have to come out before they go in and all this kind of stuff. So, oh, that's weird. I would have expected something on that. Maybe this email's not working. I don't know. Anyway, yeah. We're just about to. You know, somebody had emailed me there on Sunday morning, said the sound was doubling up. I've never had that happen before. Kind of like an echo or something. Isn't that weird? Anyway, I checked it and it wasn't like that. And they just got back to me here and said it wasn't like that. And now it is not like that, you know. So, yeah, what else have we got going on here? Boy, I have sent myself a whole lot of stuff. And let me see. Best way to make a backup file on micro MPX. I'm going to put that into a different inbox here. My goodness. Online controls. I just see so many different things coming in. But let's look at the weather. And I was listening to the ham radio guys talking as I drove in here. You know, because I got a ham radio in the car, a handset, and then I got, you know, the big radio at home. Don't talk on it a lot. I was on there last night listening. Didn't get into any conversations with anybody. I was listening to somebody in North Carolina talking. I know it's pretty quiet. Why? You know, that I could hear them talking, but across the whole U.S. I'm not picking up anybody else. But that's the way those frequencies work in ham radio. What's happening is the radio signal goes up into the atmosphere and bounces off the ionosphere and comes down to the earth. So it may come down, you know, I might not pick up anybody from, you know, here to Ontario. And then I pick up the people in Ontario because it bounced up just the way it worked that time of day. Isn't that weird? You can talk around the world that way. Farthest I've talked to is Japan, I think, which is just across the water. But anyway, I digress. What am I getting into that for? Weather here, Monday, 24 degrees, sun and cloud. It's very, very nice out there. I've got my nice light shirt on there. Going to be about 24 today later on, down to 14. And then cloudy, 60% chance of showers tomorrow. And then sun and cloud comes back for the week. This is a change. And like I was saying, I got into talking about ham radio because one of the guys on there does the weather forecast for everybody. It's called a net. We have a island network. They call it the Island Net. A Cowichan Valley net. That's the guy, the club that organizes it. The fellow hosting it today is over in Quadra Island. But you know, I can hear the people talking from, you know, on the radios up and down the whole way from Victoria all the way up to Port Hardy, and over into Vancouver. Whoever wants to come on, we can all talk to each other without internet. And all the repeaters are on the mountaintop. So like I just. Talking basically up to Mount Washington, but you know, could talk to Mount Menzies, or there's another one in Quadra, which doesn't work half the time. But anyway, he was saying about the weather. See, I'm digressing. I'm getting stalled in my talk. You know, like Jack Hayford. Anybody remember Jack Hayford? Jack Hayford, of course, he was the head of Foursquare the Foursquare Church and had the great church in California and preached on TV and everything else. And I think he's gone to be with the Lord now. He'd be like 100 years old or something. But I remember being in some meetings with him. But he would start on a topic and then he would go on a side trail and then the side trail of a side trail of a side trail. And it seemed like he's 100 miles from where we started. And then he'd work his way back up the trail until he came back home. It was pretty neat. So,
What I'm working up the trail here is that this fellow on ham radio who's in Victoria, who talks about the weather, was saying there is a high pressure system stalled off the west coast of the island. And it sits there and it just is pushing everything around inland, like here in the island and in the interior. And it's pushing all that weather around and it's changing constantly. So every day I'm looking on the forecast is different. So they were talking about rain all week, and now it's not rain all week, and maybe tomorrow it will be rain all week. So don't believe anything you hear, okay? All right, on a different note, of course, on the weekend was the 250th anniversary of the U.S. of A., and boy, do they ever celebrate. Man, oh man, they had the drone show and all that. You know, it's really cool, some of the stuff. I mean, I'm not following it tight or nothing, but you know, you peek at it here and there and everywhere. Pretty amazing stuff. But did you know, like, I'm seeing and reading articles. Here's a guy you should subscribe to, American Minute, okay, with Bill Federer. I play his stuff on here once in a while. And it's not all American, but right now, of course, he's talking about the original founding of the U.S. around the Revolutionary War. But the whole thing happened because of the understanding of who God created people to be, who God created government what for, and who God created kings to be. And, you know, some of the greatest movers and shakers in the American Revolutionary War were the preachers and the churches. It's amazing. And the British treated the Americans, well, the colonies then, they were all British. Like, it was all British up and down the coast, the 13 colonies. But don't forget, it wasn't just 13. There was more colonies up north called Nova Scotia and New Brunswick and even Newfoundland, right? And they're all British up and down, right up into what's now Ontario. And the French were up there too. And part of what happened, why Canada didn't come into the Revolution, of course, was because the British were also fighting the French. And just a few years before the American Revolutionary War, they had to expel the French from Nova Scotia and New Brunswick because the French were at war with the British. And it was just crazy. And then they had the great big wars over across the pond there. France and England, and it's just all haywire stuff. Politics, man. But here's what they would said. Here's a sermon, for example, Boston pastor Jonathan Mayhew said in his preaching. As soon as the prince sets himself above the law, he's talking about the king of England, he loses being king and becomes a tyrant, and he does, to all intents and purposes, unking himself. And therefore, to resist him is no longer a rebellion any more than it is to oppose any foreign invader. I wonder, as I read that, whether that's where we have to position ourselves here in Canada. Do we understand the globalists and the deep staters and all the stuff that's been going on? The deep state is really embedded bureaucracy that is devoted to the cause to overthrow our country from outside and to set up, you know, a globalist system, which is tyrannical. Do we no longer need to have allegiance to a government or prime minister who becomes a tyrant? Well, he's preaching that that's exactly the case in the British colonies, which became the United States. See, here's a weird part. Samuel Adams, organized the Boston Tea Party in 1773, like 3 years before the Revolutionary War, to protest British taxes. These taxes, get this. Now, does this sound like what's going on in Vancouver with condo bailouts? The Boston Tea Party, the British taxed the tea coming into they're British subjects in what's now the United States. Remember, they're all British. They all drank tea. They taxed them to bail out the British East India Company,
to recoup its losses after the Bengal famine of 1770. Isn't that crazy? That sparked the Boston Tea Party. Now, we don't usually hear about the cause. Boston Tea Party got sparked because the British were taxing the tea on their British subjects in the colonies, and they rammed up the taxes to bail out their friends in the British East India Company because they were having losses due to the Bengal famine where the tea came from in 1770. Huh. So our taxes get rammed up for Mark Carney and EB to bail out friends, and they are friends in Vancouver with their condos, a couple of the condo king, I think they call him, main supporter and fundraiser for both Carney and EB, is what I heard. I don't know if it's true. I'm getting this third hand. But our taxes go up. Of course, it's not taxes go up. They just print more money and we pay for it later. You see, this is the sort of thing that led to the American Revolution. And it got propelled along by the preachers. They said that the king does not have a divine right to rule, and that once he becomes a tyrant, it was not rebellion to stand up to him. Pretty interesting, huh? So there you go. That's quite a thing. Let's see here. Let's play. Oh, this is Carolyn Valiquette's song coming up next. A Million Tears. And then we'll have the God. Was it Godspot? No. Terlecobble, anyway. Here we go.

Hey, Bible readers, I'm Tara Lee Cobble, and I'm your host for The Godshot on 88.7 Spirit FM. If I have prophetic powers and understand all mysteries and all knowledge, and if I have all faith so as to remove mountains but have not love, I am nothing. 1 Corinthians 13:2. This famous passage about love is part of Paul's letter to a young church at Corinth. These Corinthian Christians are steeped in sin and idolatry, but they're also really interested in the more showy aspects of their new faith. They want to be out front, catching people's attention. Paul uses a lot of hyperbolic language here to show them that even if they were capable of the most extreme displays of power and knowledge, none of it would matter if their motive is self-glorification. Jesus has always worked most powerfully through the humble. When his disciples rejoiced that they had power over demons, he said they should rejoice instead that they had been adopted into God's family. That is a display of God's power. Jesus rescued us from ourselves. He's where the joy is. To hear The Godshot again or to share it with friends, go to spiritfm.ca and click the Godshot link.

0: presents a Spirit of Marriage tip. Immediate help to get to a healthy place in your marriage.
1: Part of being human is that when something goes wrong, we have the default assumption that it's somebody else's fault, not ours. In marriage, it's so easy to just blame your spouse for most of the problems. But is there a way to really know who's causing most of the problems? There's one pretty consistent way to know. Which one usually is quickest to point the finger of blame? That person most likely is causing most of the problems. Here's why. When a person lives life blaming other people for problems, they exempt themselves from all blame and responsibility and exempt themselves from growth. So they have created a destructive mental crutch that keeps them from working on their own issues. Thus, that person is prone to cause most of the problems in the marriage. So be the one in your marriage that is quick to admit a mistake and take responsibility. That humble mindset will actually keep you from causing more problems in your marriage.
0: This Spirit of Marriage tip is from the station that cares about your family.

Well, welcome to a time of commentary that I'm going to start each day. On the way we view things in our world and the way we're called to be as Christians. In fact, the way we're called to be if we're logical, coherent people. So many things today are up in the air, and the thing I want to talk about today is truth. And of course, the big one is that today, truth is being twisted, and it's hard to find truth. In fact, it's a postmodern concept that there's no such thing as truth. And as I said, of course, that's completely incoherent to say such a thing. After all, if you fall off a building that's a skyscraper, you'll likely die. That's the truth. But what they often mean is that there's your truth and my truth, and usually it's a convenient excuse to avoid objective truth, particularly about moral things. Don't get caught up into this way of thinking these days. So when it comes to left-wing causes, one of the things that's done is to dismiss claims of conservatives or anyone who disagrees by making this claim that there is no really such thing as truth. I can have whatever truth I want. If I believe it, that must be true. If I feel it's true, then it must be true. And this is what's led to all kinds of craziness that's going on right now, including the idea that religion, well, it's just whatever you believe in your mind and make up for yourself, that there isn't anything out there spiritual. It's just all a figment of your imagination. But for you, if you believe it, it's true.

weird? Where do we get these crazy ideas? Well, this is postmodernism, and we have to be on guard for it. It's actually being taught that way in the schools. But this is really being an infiltration from communist forces to destabilize our society with hope of breaking it down in order to overrun us. We have to be aware of this. It's a tactic that's been well used in other countries. One of the things that you'll notice going on with this business about what is true and my truth versus your truth, and there is no such thing as truth, is that when it comes to left-wing political or liberal-type causes, well, they're not quite so movable in terms of what truth is. They want to say, for example, on something like climate change, truth is arrived at by consensus, not by scientific fact. If we got enough people think it, then it must be true. No, it doesn't work that way, I'm afraid. As I said before, it's incoherent. It's inconsistent. No, there is absolute objective truth. It's real. It's objective. For example, if you don't eat and drink, you will die within a few weeks. Max, if you don't drink, a few days. If you fall off a skyscraper, you will die. These are objective truths. So what is this all about? It's a tactic to

So what is this all about? It's a tactic to get us to question our values, question what we think is right and wrong, and that's happening right now. Destabilize our whole country, and to manipulate people in how we think. No, we have to be on guard for all these things and turn our thoughts to the one who is truth, Christ himself. He is the truth. Remember, in answer to this, Pontius Pilate, trying him, had to say, "What is truth?" So he even couldn't face up to the idea that there was reality, that there was truth. Well, if you're a Christian, you've come to the realization that there is truth. It is real. There is right and wrong. Christ is the truth. He establishes the truth. He is the way, the truth, and the life. No one comes to the Father but by him. And if we're going to have a nation and a society that operates correctly, we need to return to truth. It starts with you. You have to begin to walk in the truth. And when you know the truth, the Bible says, the truth will set you free. No more crazy, incoherent, inconsistent ways of thinking. You know what to know. Right is right, wrong is wrong. You can see which way things are going. And you have a peace of heart about it. And you live in harmony with God. There you go. Some thoughts about truth.

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1: 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I get my friendships here. 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I go here with my parents.
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Good morning to all you folks up there. It's Terry here with you at the station. And so many blessings in Jesus' name. I tell you what, it's nice to have a nice day out there, that's for sure. And like I said in the weather forecast, kind of a mixed bag. It's one of the guys from Ham Radio was talking about, he does a weather thing on the when we're logging in the morning sometimes. And he said there's a high pressure to stall off the west side of the island here, like 100 miles out or something. And it's just shifting everything around. All the, of course, what happens is wind goes from high to low, right? And so all the weather's shifting all around, changing all around. So we've got a nicer week than they forecasted a couple of days ago. And that's great. Of course, we just, Americans just wrapped up their 250th anniversary of the founding of the U.S. of A. down there. Boy, what a celebration they had.

That is for sure. But interesting, I've been tracking along with a guy named Bill Federer here, and he's Christian. He writes just tremendous newsletters. But he's, you know, so much of what happened in America was because of their understanding of who man is before God. And so much of what happened was driven forward by the pastors and the preachers. They weren't afraid to preach about politics until something called the Johnson Amendment, which happened a couple of decades ago in the United States, where they tried to use the separation of church and state thing that, like, you know, you could lose your tax status if you talked about politics from the pulpit. Well, like I've been saying here for years, you can't read the Bible without reading about God's hand in politics, that's for sure. But they, you know, one of the things they addressed was this whole divine right of kings. Now, the idea of the divine right of kings is like so much of what I've read from the Bible was God raises up king, God brings down king. So he's a king because God says so. Well, I think, and if you go and read in the New Testament, you find out that Christ created the powers, principalities, rules, and authorities, governments, God, for him. All these positions, and they're all secular words that apply to secular things. They're not spiritual words. We apply them to spiritual things, but they're not. All these things are secular positions of authority and power. God created them for himself. So what they were addressing was when a king becomes a tyrant, he uses his right of authority over the people because the king, and that's what the Bible basically says. He's in a rebellion to God, and the people saying they want to follow. What if you got people who want to follow Christ, but the king and the rulers are in rebellion to God? And what they said was, like, here's some of the preaching. Government has no right of absolute arbitrary power over the lives and fortunes of people. They have no moral, nor can any mortal assume a prerogative, like an exclusive right, that's reserved for deity alone. The sermon of Boston pastor Jonathan Mayhew. As soon as a prince sets himself up above the law, he loses the king and becomes a tyrant. And therefore, to resist him is not rebellion any more than it is to oppose a foreign invader. That's amazing. And then they started gathering together in 1773, 3 years before their, you know, shots were fired at Lexington and all that against the British. The British were just horrible what they did. You know, they didn't have common law for people. They didn't, they treated them like they weren't British subjects. They just were horrible and seize their property and kill them at will and all this kind of stuff. And they finally had to rise up against it. Amazing. When the First Continental Congress was called, Samuel Adams proposed they'd be opened in prayer, but because it came from so many denominations, there was some resistance. And but anyway, what he said was it's not to becoming men professing to be Christian. All these denominations, they had Anglicans there, they had Congregationalists, they had, you know, they had all kinds of different religion, which was all Christian. And he says it was not becoming to men who profess to be Christian. It is becoming for men to become professing Christians to gather for a solemn deliberation in the hour of extremity. To say there's such a wide difference in the religious views that they could not bow together as one man in prayers to the Almighty, whose advice and assistance they hoped to obtain. And he was able to persuade them that they should have their meetings with prayer. Anyway, because there was Quakers and Anabaptists and Presbyterians and Congregational, you know, all this stuff. And he got them to, they could pray together. Isn't that something? Boy, we need that. They were so divided when they met from all the colonies. He had to persuade them to pray together. But he said, Samuel Adams again rose and said there was no, he was not a bigot. He said that God could hear the prayer from any man who has piety, in other words, holiness and virtue,
and a friend to its country. Like, didn't matter what his particular view of how to do church was. And so they started having prayer every time they met. It's pretty interesting. So this is all in their history. It's all written down. It's amazing they recorded all this stuff. We've got similar history in Canada, but not so recorded or memorialized. You got to dig it out. They've dug it all out, right? And we would have to dig it out. But I looked at the founding constitution for Nova Scotia, for example. See, Nova Scotia, the same way as New Hampshire and Virginia and Massachusetts and Maine and all these other became the 13 colonies. Nova Scotia's there, you know, in New Brunswick and all of that. And you find out, like, even back in the original grant, the purpose was to give glory to God. It's interesting. Interesting. What happened then in 1775, the British military governor, Thomas Gage, tried to shut down the town meetings in Massachusetts and said, democracy is too prevalent in America. What? They're British. But, he attempted to intimidate Samuel Adams, and Adams said, in this message he sent back, I've long since made my peace with the King of Kings. No personal consideration shall, in other words, I'm not going to worry about myself, shall induce me to abandon the righteous cause of my country. And then what happened was this governor sends a military party basically to arrest guys like Adams, to seize all their weapons and arms. This is why they have the amendment in the United States, the right to bear arms. And that's when the whole Paul Revere ride happened. Paul Revere was one of many, multiple, but because there was a song made of him and a poem made of him, he's famous. But he was one of numbers of people that rode to warn the colonists. There's this British general, Thomas Gage, was marching with 700 soldiers on April 18, 1775, to take the colonists' guns, arrest John Hancock, Samuel Adams. And then they finally had resistance, and the first battle broke out at Lexington and Concord. Wow, amazing, eh? And so, you know, this is why in America they start that all men are created equal, because that's the view of the Bible. That's the view they had. They said, no, there's not some more than equal. Like, the king is not more than equal. He's a man. All men are created equal. And what happened in America, and indeed it's in different ways, even with those that stayed British in Canada, which became Canada and stuff, honor God, you know. Honor the king, the Bible says. Except when the king becomes against God, then you've got a different issue going on. And that's what they were dealing with. Isn't that interesting? There's so many stories coming out here for their 250th anniversary. And I'm going to play in my show today, after just at 12:15, 12:20, you'll hear Promethean Action talking about the economics that took place through from the founding of America. The idea that a nation should be able to

is to better the people of the nation. See, that's not where Mark Carney's at, because he's a globalist. His purpose, you know, he wants to better the stock market, better the mainly speculating. You know, this is all the same issues that are going on these days, you guys. And so I'm sharing it today just to give you, like, to help you wrap your head around some of the stuff that's going on these days. This whole thing is being overturned. The system that's going, Mark Carney is being forced to go in a different direction. Mark Carney's view of the world and how the economic of the world work is a dinosaur. Its time has come to a conclusion. He is at the end of the era, and we're coming into a new epoch at this moment. It's very, very interesting what's going on. Fascinating. And like they had in 1776, we see the hand of God in it big time. You are the everlasting God. Good praise coming next.

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All right, it is Terry here this morning with you, and maybe I'll pause that song if it's pausable. It is pausable. How's that work? Anyway, yeah, blessings to you guys. In the name of Jesus, we have the victory. Oh, my goodness. Praise the Lord. And God is so good. Blessed is the nation whose God is the Lord, is all I can say. And wow, we need to come back to the Lord here in Canada. That is for sure. And well, oh my goodness, God is good. God's at work. God's at work. Anyway, had a great church picnic yesterday out there at Miracle Beach. What a nice day. Thank you, God, for beautiful, beautiful weather. And it's on again, off again. It looks like, from what I heard this morning and looking at the forecast, it's on again. That is good. Thank you, Lord. Let's just flip open a proverb here and proverbalize ourselves here. Oh, my goodness. He who restrains his words has knowledge. He who has a cool spirit is a man of understanding. Even a fool who keeps silent could be considered wise. And when he closes his lips, people think he's intelligent. How about that? There's some good advice for you, Terry. Oh, my goodness. I'm always talking. Maybe that just tells me. Does that mean I'm not any of those things that would be good to be? Oh, my. Oh, my gosh. Let's see what else we got here in Proverbs. I'm looking at Proverbs 17. I just flippled it all over. Flipped it. A person who forgives an offense seeks love. But the person who repeats the matter will alienate even their friends. A rebuke will go deep into the man of understanding, deeper than 100 blows from a fool to a fool. If a man returns evil for good, evil will not depart from his house. Well, there we go. Got all this thing about forgiving. And I've observed that's true. If a man returns evil for good, you know, if you get in this, and you know, our media, our entertainment, isn't Die Hard and all these movies, you know, are filled with vengeance. Aren't they? Isn't that what it's about? And we all cheer, yay, you know, the vengeful guys, the Westerns, everything. Because the baser nature of man is after that, right? But the one that forgives an offense seeks love, Proverbs 17:9. If a man returns evil for good, evil will not depart from his house. Yeah. And, you know, there's a reason for that, too. That when a person, even you or me, we get into this mode of revenge, God said explicitly over and over in the Bible, vengeance is mine, I will repay, says the Lord. And even David, King David, you know, he would leave it to God to deal with some things. Now, war was a different deal. War, they had the fight in wars. But when you get this personal revenge and vengeance, remember that guy, Chimai, or whatever his name was, that would hurling insults at David and all this kind of stuff. When David was running from Absalom and him and his whole court were fleeing, this Shimei or whatever his name was there on the hill throwing rocks and dirt down on him and cursing David and all this kind of stuff. And Joab says, let me just take my sword up there and one run him through with one pierce. He'll be dead. And David says, leave him alone. Who knows that God sent him? Vengeance is mine, I'll repay, says the Lord. God deals with stuff. So when you take it into your own hands, you take it out of God's hands. And it says here, Proverbs 17:13, if a man returns evil for good, evil will not depart from his house. What happens is, you

take the vengeance from God and you take it for yourself, then evil comes in. God's ways leave, evil gets in, and it's like a spirit sits on the house. Peace left your home. Peace left your heart. It left your home because it left your heart. You're in charge of your home. It left your heart. You start cursing and profaning and claiming, complaining and all that. Peace left your heart. And if you take revenge, evil, it says, will come in and not depart from your home. It comes in, takes up residence in your house. And yes, it is an evil spirit as well as what you're doing. You get it? So leave it to the Lord, right? Leave it to the Lord. And it's interesting because I was talking about the 250th anniversary of the U.S. and the start of the American Revolution. All the pastors that were involved in preaching that they ought to stand up to the tyrant King George. And you know, because they were not being treated as they were supposed to be as British subjects. And when they talked about taxation, remember, the British would use the taxes, the crippling taxes that the colonies were paying to bail out their friends who lost money. Uh-huh. Does that sound familiar? But it finally got to a place, you know, where even the British, you know, were killing people and doing this and doing that, and it wasn't right. And finally, they you know, they were British subjects. They just wanted what was right for Englishmen. And finally, they said they're basically fighting a war with evil, trying to destroy them. And they could no longer be subject to it. And the preachers preached this. That's the amazing part. Preachers, where are you? We're terrified in our country for being a preacher in the pulpit to speak up about what the bad stuff goes on in our government. We should. There's righteousness and there's wickedness. Call it. I thank Barry Cardall for doing that. He does it sometimes, you know? And I'm calling it on the radio here. This is what we do. Yep. But vengeance is mine. I'll repay, says the Lord. And they were not wanting to rebel in America, well, in the colonies, until it came to the place where they basically understood that the government of England, the king, becoming a tyrant, no longer had the authority of God on his side. Interesting, huh? Wow, that's what they're preaching. Oh, my. Let's see. I'm going to put on a... I think I'll put on something about Nebuchadnezzar. There's a tyrant for you. And God dealt with him, too, you know. Oh, my goodness. Where are we here? Where's my song? Oh, let's put on The King Is Coming. That happens when eventually the king gets here. Right? Okay, here we go.

Well, welcome to a time of commentary that I'm going to start each day. On the way we view things in our world and the way we're called to be as Christians. In fact, the way we're called to be if we're logical, kind of coherent people. So many things today are up in the air, and the thing I want to talk about today is truth. And of course, the big one is that today, truth is being twisted, and it's hard to find truth. In fact, it's a postmodern concept that there's no such thing as truth. And as I said, of course, that's completely incoherent to say such a thing. After all, if you fall off a building that's a skyscraper, you'll likely die. That's the truth. But what they often mean is that there's your truth and my truth, and usually it's a convenient excuse to avoid objective truth, particularly about moral things. Don't get caught up into this way of thinking these days. So when it comes to left-wing causes, one of the things that's done is to dismiss claims of conservatives or anyone who disagrees by making this claim that there is no really such thing as truth. I can have whatever truth I want. If I believe it, that must be true. If I feel it's true, then it must be true. And this is what's led to all kinds of craziness that's going on right now, including the idea that religion, well, it's just whatever you believe in your mind and make up for yourself, that there isn't anything out there spiritual. It's just all a figment of your imagination. But for you, if you believe it, it's true. Well, isn't that weird? Where do we get these crazy ideas? Well, this is postmodernism. And we have to be on guard for it. It's actually being taught that way in the schools. But this is really being an infiltration from communist forces to destabilize our society with hope of breaking it down in order to overrun us. We have to be aware of this. It's a tactic that's been well used in other countries. One of the things that you'll notice going on with this business about what is true and my truth versus your truth and there is no such thing as truth is that when it comes to left-wing political or liberal type causes, well, they're not quite so movable in terms of what truth is. They want to say, for example, on something like climate change, truth is arrived at by consensus, not by scientific fact. If we got enough people think it, then it must be true. Now, it doesn't work that way, I'm afraid. As I said before, it's incoherent. It's inconsistent. No, there is absolute objective truth. It's real. It's objective. For example, if you don't eat and drink, you will die within a few weeks. Max, if you don't drink, a few days. If you fall off a skyscraper, you will die. These are objective truths. So what is this all about? It's a tactic to get us to question our values, question what we think is right and wrong, and that's happening right now. Destabilize our whole country and to manipulate people in how we think. No, we have to be on guard for all these things. And turn our thoughts to the one who is truth, Christ himself. He is the truth. Remember, in answer to this, Pontius Pilate, trying him, had to say, what is truth? See, he even couldn't face up to the idea that there was reality, that there was truth. Well, if you're a Christian, you've come to the realization that there is truth, it is real, there is right and wrong. Christ is the truth. He establishes the truth. He is the way, the truth, and the life. No one comes to the Father but by him. And if we're going to have a nation and a society that operates correctly, we need to return to truth. It starts with you. You have to begin to walk in the truth.
And when you know the truth, the Bible says, the truth will set you free. No more crazy, incoherent, inconsistent ways of thinking. You know what to know. Right is right, wrong is wrong. You can see which way things are going. And you have a peace of heart about it. And you live in harmony with God. There you go. Some thoughts about truth.

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There's truth in the air. 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

0: the guilty plea call. You're tucked in his shadow, you're safe in his hand, the most cherished soul in all of the land. So shake off the dust and the old heavy chains, for only joy and promise remains. The porch light is beaming, the table is set, a homecoming party you'll never forget. The journey is over, the wandering ends, in the arms of the king, the truest of friends. Don't wait for a change or a shift in a star. He loves you right now, so come as you are. This has been Matthew's Manifesto. Come, let's worship.
1: When the hassles of life wear you down,
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1: And when life gets too busy and you forget, God is still right there for you.
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0: They're saying the captain of the ship is to blame for that Italian cruise ship going aground and trapped passengers losing their lives. A lot's been lost because of where a captain's terrible choices ended up. What troubles me is that I see myself in that captain, because I've been at the helm of my life, taking it where I wanted it to go. And we were never meant to captain our ship. It's not even our ship. God says we're created by Him and for Him. And He says we've left God's path to follow our own. We've hijacked the wheel and sailed our life and the people we love into hurt and trouble. Sin's ultimate destination is always death. But there's hope for shipwrecked people and for you and me in that word rescue. This spiritual hijacker is alive today because Jesus died for my sin to rescue me. A new life begins the day you surrender the wheel to Captain Jesus, who makes no mistakes and will never abandon you. If you're ready to give Him the wheel, call us at 888-NEED-HIM, because you really do need Him.
1: 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Occasionally people ask me how they can improve the reception of Spirit FM on their home radio. And one of the great ways to do this is to make sure you have an antenna. That's right. Radio requires an antenna. When you're driving around in your car, we have an antenna either in the windshield or sticking up from the fender. And that's why cars can pick up the radio station so well. But when we get to our houses, it's amazing. A lot of the radios we have don't actually have any antenna in them. And so the quality of the reception is poor at best. Maybe not even there. What you can do is look on the back of that radio and see if there's a little screw and it says antenna. And all you need to do is attach a piece of wire, and maybe only half a meter long. That'll do it. And once that piece of wire is on there, you'll be amazed at the difference it will make. You'll get crystal clear Spirit FM coming into your house. So why don't you check and see if that radio you're trying to listen to has an antenna, and if it doesn't, put one on it and see what a difference that'll make. We want you to listen to Spirit FM. In all its stereo goodness.
2: Yeah, goodness, all right. Okay, well, that's the maid ad, and now I'm here live talking to you at the radio station as Terry. Good morning, man. I just had, I ran off to the bank and then came back already. Getting a lot of stuff done here because we're taking off for a holiday, and you'll hear Anna in and that sort of thing, but I'll be, taking a break Well, you might hear a bit of me. I don't know. But we'll see. So that's all happening right now. And I'm trying to get myself ready. And one of the things I noticed here when I was went out to the car was how my little, remote for the car wasn't working. It wouldn't, you click it and it's not working. I thought, okay, battery time. So while I was over there, I went over to Superstore and grabbed a had to redo the insurance on my little car and grabbed a couple of batteries at the dollar store there. So we'll make it work. Do you ever do that kind of stuff? And I can't get the battery out and change it. But anyway, oh, praise the Lord. God is good. And what's with this? We're not even connected in here. Connect. All right. That's my production. Talking about antennas. That's such an interesting thing. Down in my workshop, which is in my basement at home, which is from the radio station underground. And I rigged up an antenna like that, oh gosh, some years ago. And it's just a hunk of coat hanger or something. I don't know. It has the tab in the back and I stuck it on. It works great. Yeah, whatever, It's working good because it's just what I said there. And without it, though, without that antenna on there, it hardly can hear the station. You got to have an antenna. It's just the way radio is. Without the antenna, radio perishes. Is there a verse, a Bible verse like that?

Without revelation, the people perish, or something like that. Okay. Anyway, just before I do anything else, I want to see who's listening online here, if anybody is. I've been getting lots of folks in listening online. It's kind of cool. I really like it. Although the statistics are haywire, I don't know what to make them sometimes because they can be weird. But, oh, yeah, there's a bunch on there right now. So far today, 1,600 sessions, people logging in and out, and 308 hours of listening. That's just today. So that means we're reaching folks out there across the world, whoever can get it. And some countries are bouncing our connection. I wonder if Mark Carney and the liberals are going to start bouncing our connections to listen in to other countries with all their censorship junk that they want to do. You know, it's just yuck. Just weird. But anyway, yeah, 13 folks are online right now, it says. And, you know, we get a lot of folks coming in the middle of the night, right? So what do we got? Let's see here. Going to go to real time, the map. And let's have a look. Okay, yeah. Oh, wow. We're picking up lots of American listeners. It's just the map is populating. It's interesting. As that bouncing, like it was like connections weren't being allowed through the internet. And now they are. That is so weird. So we got, you know, the usual folks here in Canada. There on Vancouver Island is a bunch of you down in the lower mainland, Vancouver. We're going to be over there tomorrow, heading up to Vernon for a bit. And then in Ontario, who else is in Canada? Ontario, they're listening from Toronto. Good afternoon, you guys. And out there in Newfoundland again. Hallelujah, man. I am so happy to have Newfoundlanders listening in. Anybody in South America today? No. And over in Europe? Yes. A couple of folks in Germany today. But hey, I just want to say hello and congratulations on your 250th anniversary down there in the United States. I've been talking a bit about it, digging into Bill Federer's information. He puts out a great newsletter called American Minute, and some of it's on American history. Some of it's on, it's just about faith and a lot of politics and stuff. Is really, really good. But he was talking about how the roots for America, back when it was 13 colonies and British, remember it was more than 13 colonies. The colonies extended up right into what is now Canada. It was all British. Everybody was a British subject, you know, up into what's now Ontario and New Brunswick and Newfoundland and Nova Scotia was all British. And what happened is the 13 colonies, they came together to form the United States. The other colonies didn't. They stayed British. That's why loyalists fled north into what's now Canada. And part of it was the French and the war with the French was going on. The British and the French were fighting, and the First Nations attacked Americans under British influence. They became very hostile to Americans. You go back in some of the history. Why were certain First Nations basically decimated as the Americans were moving forward? Because the British got them to massacre the settlers. And there was all this mixed up history, which we never hear. But faith had so much to do with it. And the pastors were not afraid to preach about the politics. And they did. Boy, we need that again, guys. And I understand Donald Trump's striking down that Johnson Amendment you guys got in the United States there, which basically means like your tax status is in peril if you talk about politics. Got the same garbage in Canada. But I know pastors who, and me, we'll talk about politics because God and politics. Who do you think God is anyway? Who do you think is the king of kings? He's got to be king of some kings. Kings are politicians. Okay. So, folks, I see people listening in here again. Hey, welcome from California there. And I remember you from a long time ago. Is it? No, maybe not. Seems to me the last listener I saw down here was in Anaheim area around Disneyland. Okay. And it says you're up in San Bernardino or something. Anyway, welcome. Listening. Thanks for To the Spirit of M. Of course, Boardman, Oregon's on. And I'm seeing a couple of listeners out in Utah. This is great. I don't remember ever catching you guys. South of Salt Lake City. Provo. Never heard of Provo. Hey, but bless

Thanks to you guys. Drop me a line. You can send it to news, like news and weather, at spiritfm.ca. Anybody, you can do that if you want. Just say hi. Although I won't be here, I'm doing some holidays, so, you know. West of Wichita, Kansas is on this morning. Afternoon their time. Columbus,

0: to say hi. Although I won't be here, I'm doing some holidays, so, you know. West of Wichita, Kansas is on this morning, afternoon their time. Columbus, Ohio, a couple of folks on there. Washington, D.C., out in Virginia, a couple of folks on right now. And anybody else out in Maine, New York? No. So, anyway, yeah, welcome, Americans, listening in to Spirit FM. That's just so cool. I think it's great. And by the way, you guys, I do want to stir you up a bit about supporting the station here, because we are listener-supported, 100% listener-supported. Yeah, we've got some businesses on here, but they donate to us, and we give them that thank you. It's like an ad, but thank you. If you're a business owner, consider doing that, okay? But we're 100% listener-supported, and you guys, here in Canada, we've got this nasty business where the government is paying media. And you know what that comes with? Well, there's no legal strings attached, but you don't want to bite the hand that feeds you, right? So, no, we don't take government money like practically any and every other station and newspaper and publication does in the country. I looked at a list when they started doing this, and I don't know if the list is the same, but I looked at a list that was in the government's publication. Oh, my gosh. You wouldn't believe the tens and hundreds of thousands of dollars that are pouring into all the media all over the place around here. And millions some places. Wow. Wow. And somebody, we could have applied for it. It was all COVID time and all that. And somebody said, are you going to apply for that? And I said, no way am I applying for government money. We're not doing that. This is God's radio station, and God will supply our needs through people. And I am not taking government money, which then they can threaten to withhold. Yeah, I don't think it's come to that. But wait, guess what would happen? All these bills, C-9, C-22, all the stuff the government's putting through here, they want to control it all. So this is God's station. And what I say about things is what I feel God wants me to say, and forget the control stuff. So if you're supporting Spirit FM, you're supporting free speech. 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So would you consider that? Pray about that. 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
0: What happened? Oh, I know what. We just hit 11 o'clock. Yeah, freest speech. We are the freest speech radio station. Probably in the country, the way I talk. So why don't you consider giving us some support here? 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Okay, I missed Godshot. We'll play Overflowing Goodness here, because God is good and overflowing with goodness. And then we'll get the Godshot back up.

Hey, Bible readers, I'm Tara Lee Cobble, and I'm your host for The God Shot on 88.7 Spirit FM. Love is patient and kind. Love does not envy or boast. It is not arrogant or rude. It does not insist on its own way. It is not irritable or resentful. 1 Corinthians 13, 4-5. This famous passage about love is part of Paul's letter to a young church at Corinth. These Christians are wrongly focused on the more showy aspects of their faith. They want to perform miracles and know everything. They're zealous, but they're a little bit off the rails, so Paul spends a lot of time correcting them in his letters. He says it doesn't matter how powerful or how sacrificial they are if their actions are self-motivated. Love must be at the heart of their actions. And here, Paul shows us what love looks like in very practical ways, specifically ways that point us back to Jesus, the only one who perfectly demonstrated perfect love. Jesus is patient and kind. He doesn't envy or boast. He isn't arrogant or rude. He even submitted his will to the Father's will joyfully. Jesus demonstrated God's great heart-transforming love for his enemies, you and me. And because of his great love, we know and we see that he's where the joy is. To hear The God Shot again or to share it with friends, go to spiritfm.ca and click the God Shot link.

It's one of the biggest dangers of flying an airplane. Spatial disorientation, or vertigo. It's when the pilot's own feelings and sometimes even what he sees tell him one thing, while the instruments tell him something else. The pilot must always go with the instruments. But sometimes pilots do have sensations that tell him something different than what the instruments say. At that point, the experienced pilot will override his urge to respond to his feelings and instead responds to what the instruments say. Actually, we've all experienced something similar when it comes to spiritual matters. The Word of God tells us that God loves us, listens to us, cares for us, and is involved in our lives. Then things happen to us that give us a sort of spatial disorientation of the Spirit. Our feelings and eyes tell us that God isn't listening and is going to abandon us. At that point, just as a pilot must go back to depending on his instruments instead of his feelings, we must depend on his words, not our eyes and feelings. When we do that, in time, God will have us once again flying high and straight.

thick and tangible in this room tonight. And there are some of you here that have not encountered the love of God. And tonight, God wants to encounter you and wants you to feel His love, His amazing love. Without it, these are just songs, these are just words, these are just instruments. Without the love of God, it's just like we're just up here just making noise. But the love of God changes us, and we're never the same. We're never the same after we encounter the love of God. We're never the same after we encounter the love of God. And right now, if you haven't encountered the love of God, and you would know, because you wouldn't be the same. You would never be the same again. And if you want to encounter the love of God right now, you better just brace yourself, because He's about to just blow in this place.

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0: And I just eavesdropped on a conversation with Mark Carney and one of his boomer elite friends.
1: Well, if it ain't Mark Carney, the Bank of Canada legend steering us to that sweet, sweet net zero utopia,

0: How's the Davos circuit treating you?
1: Oh, splendid, my friend. Just jetted in from a climate summit, private flight naturally saves time to save the planet. You still cashing in on those Toronto condos you scooped up for pennies in the 80s?
0: You bet. Flipped one last week for $3 million. Bought it for $150K back when Trudeau's dad was PM. Millennials keep whining about housing crises, but I say just work harder. My portfolio's up 20% this year, and my pension's fatter than ever.
1: Exactly. They don't get it. We built this system for prosperity. Look at us. My interest rate hikes crushed inflation, and my global finance gigs are making Canada a green investment hub. Sure, groceries are $200 a bag, and kids are renting closets for $2,800, but that's just market discipline.
0: Love it. I saw some kid DoorDash in my steak dinner last night, 50K degrees, said. Told him to invest in crypto like I did at his age. Never did, mind you. But sounds good. Meanwhile, my cottage in Muskoka's doubled in value. Young folks just lack hustle.
1: And vision. My UN roles got pension funds betting big on windmills while I zipped to G20 meetings in a Gulfstream. Canada's thriving for us. Those basement-dwelling Zoomers, they'll figure it out or flip our burgers.
0: To us, Mark, kings of the game. Let's hit the golf course. My Tesla's parked nearby.
1: Deal. Let the kids fight over the scraps.

0: Show.
1: Okay, it's Terry here, and yeah, Karen and I just want to let you know that we're going to take a holiday over the next week. And so you won't be hearing any of the usual talk and DJing that I do, and even a little bit of the news. I can do some stuff remotely. But Anna will be in, of course, so you can enjoy her. And, of course, the radio station is keep on playing. I've got it all programmed up so I can be away. So enjoy, and we'll see you next week.

0: יברכך אדוני וישמרך. יאר אדוני פניו אליך ויחונקה. יישא אדוני פניו אליך וישם לך שלום.
1: 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The Lord lift up his countenance upon you and give you

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5: I'm Ruth Kramer with Mission Network News. The church is grieving after another deadly attack in sub-Saharan Africa, now the world's terrorism hotspot. Plus, while America celebrates Independence Day, many veterans are fighting battles that no one can see. We'll explain what's happening in the moments ahead. We'll begin in the Democratic Republic of the Congo, where hundreds of Christians are killed each month. Todd Nettleton with the Voice of the Martyrs USA says,
6: these latest attacks affect apparently 14 Christians beheaded by the Islamic State Central Africa Province, which is the Islamic State branch active in the DRC.
5: The group claimed responsibility for killing six Christians June 3rd and eight more on June 24th.
6: There is an element of wanting to inspire fear.
5: Nettleton adds that this is why the attacks are so gruesome and violent.
6: They would talk about setting up a caliphate, and once the Islamists control the territory, the Christians are given the choice to convert and become Muslims.
5: And if they refuse, persecution follows. Nettleton says one distinctive trait of persecution in the DRC is how sudden it can be. A local leader shared the story of two men stopped and asked about the religion.
6: One of the men said, I'm a Christian. He was shot right there instantaneously.
5: Cases like these leave deep trauma and fear among believers, yet they also reveal the endurance of their faith under persecution. Pray that the Lord will strengthen Congolese believers, and pray that persecutors will turn to Christ through dreams, visions, and bold witness. Next, America turns 250 this weekend, marking 25 decades of religious freedom. Executive Director of the Alliance for the Unreached, David Boghossian, calls us to reflect on and celebrate this gift.
7: The United States was unique in the history of the world as being the place that championed religious freedom and has now become a champion for that all over the world.
5: He says much of the world has yet to experience religious freedom.
7: There are thousands of people groups in the world today that we classify as unreached, and most of those live in areas that we call restricted access, meaning their governments deny them the access to the gospel.
5: In this way, the unreached often face a double-edged sword, restricted access to the gospel and persecution when they gain it. But God's word is a sharper sword, changing lives as it goes out among unreached peoples of the world. For those persecuted as a result, Boghossian says the Spirit of God equips believers to respond with love.
7: And that is the privilege that we have as Christians. In fact, it's in spite of persecution, and maybe you could say because of persecution, that Christianity shines the brightest and grows the fastest.
5: So as you celebrate America's birthday, would you pray for the nations who have yet to experience our religious freedoms? What's more,
7: we need to pray for the world that they would have freedom to worship as they choose, but we need to also pray for our country that our religious freedoms here would also be protected.
5: And U.S. President Donald Trump aims for a new Guinness World Record with his fireworks display at the National Mall tomorrow night. Typical 4th of July shows last about 20 minutes, but tomorrow's will go twice as long. Civic displays throughout the U.S. will likely follow suit, honoring America's 250th year of independence. Marty Johnson of Warriors Set Free says, for some veterans,
8: if there's an event like what we're talking about that is going to be twice the amount of sound and twice the amount of everything, that could very well trigger somebody right back.
5: Not all veterans struggle, but fireworks usually pose a challenge to combat vets. Warriors Set Free helps veterans and first responders heal from the trauma incurred in the line of duty. As a veteran, Johnson can recommend the ministry firsthand.
8: For the better part of 38 years after I got out of the Marine Corps, I spiraled out of control.
5: He gave his rage and trauma to Jesus during a freedom appointment with Warriors Set Free.
8: I laid it all at his feet, and he has blessed me with the restoration of relationships with my wife, my children. People don't recognize the old Marty because that guy is gone. They see Christ in me.
5: 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And together, the Great Commission happens. Look for links at missionnews.org. I'm Ruth Kramer.
0: All right. right, everybody. Well, it looks like another mixed up week. Yep. We are not getting the hot, long, dry summer they were predicting for Vancouver Island. No, it's happening out east, but we're getting the wet and then sun back and forth mixture. So for Monday, 24 degrees, some sun and cloud. That's nice, down to 13, and then rain moves back in for Tuesday, 20 degrees. Sun, cloud, and rain for Wednesday, 22, and then Thursday, Friday, more rain. Saturday, cloudy, you know. So, yeah, that's what's happening. By the way, everybody, just letting you know, Karen and I are taking off for a holiday, and we'll be back in about another week or so. So you won't be hearing much from me. We'll be rerunning some programs and that sort of thing. But Anna will be in, and you can still contact us through, phone and all that kind of stuff. But taking a break here from working the radio station as we take a little personal break. Hey, stay tuned. We got commentary coming up in a moment.

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0: We've got music that'll set your mind on things above. 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
2: Okay, it's a commentary time with me, Terry, here, and I want to talk a little bit about what you're going to hear in the show today from Promethean Action. They're talking about the economic transformation taking place in the United States right now, and actually, it's not a transformation, it's a return to a system of over 100 years ago and what they were founded under, which is that the purpose of the economy is for the people, not for the corporations, not for the stock market, not for the globalist elites, but it's bettering the people. And you'll get a lot of explanation of that. And why not? Shouldn't a country manage its economy properly? So, for example, that we have production in Canada of the things that we need, like medicine, for example, and medical supplies. Remember during COVID, all of a sudden, we lose control of all the supply of our equipment and masks and everything. It's all gone. What on earth is going on with that? Well, it's when we don't take care of, as a matter of public policy, in our economy to make sure we are growing our economy. We have manufacturing the natural resources we need for our own goods and services to prosper people. Yeah. The globalist system and free trade takes away our manufacturing, offshores it to the betterment of great corporations and the stock market and a globalist elite, not us. Well, one of the reasons I'm doing this commentary is because you'll hear a term come up occasionally in that talk from Promethean Action, and I do encourage you to go online and watch and listen to that 250th anniversary one. You'll understand America a lot if you do that. You'll hear this term over and over again, laissez-faire, laissez-faire economics. Laissez-faire implies that nothing restricts what happens. And the idea was, well, in some cases it made sense that the transactions between private individuals should be free and from any form of economic interventionism. And so it's a system of thought that basically ran society. The problem with that is laissez-faire economics have looted our country for this British globalist system. It came right from colonialism. Like, for example, Alberta, even when they came into Canada, was treated as a resource base. They didn't own their own natural resources. The Canadian government said, we own Alberta's natural resources. And that had to be straightened out later. Laissez-faire means that corporations can corner a market and basically stop all the competition and take over everything. Laissez-faire markets means that corporations and governments can get together and essentially take whatever they want. And laissez-faire capitalism is coming to an end in the United States. Doesn't mean that people aren't free. What it means is that the government is going to intervene, like through tariffs, like through national, bringing corporations back to the country, like through building their natural resources and oil and gas and all of that to better the people. That's exactly what we need in Canada. Mark Carney is of the philosophy of the globalist. He says he is a globalist. He's of the philosophy of letting the globalist system, the free trade and all that, just run wild freely without any restrictions, even though it tramples on nations. And well, there you go. That's what's going on with us in Canada right now. We need a return to the government that supports the people, that builds the industry, that encourages our natural resources, that creates production, that gets our manufacturing going, that betters the people. You're not just better from cheap goods from China at the checkout because they're cheaper. No, no. What good's that if you have to borrow all your money and you don't have a job? No, we're better doing better at the with the paychecks and at the gate of the factories or wherever we work. Oh boy, do we need that. So this is part of what's going on. I wanted to explain laissez-faire. Laissez-faire may sound like the natural right to freedom, but remember, it's translated into the natural right of freedom of multinational corporations and globalist elites and banking systems, which basically take advantage of everybody. We don't want that. There you go. My thoughts Make sure you listen to that program today from Promethean Action.

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1: 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You know, it's a good message to listen to, something positive to look forward to.
2: No, yeah. Hey, blessings this afternoon, you guys. I love the bagpipes and kind of pursuing a bit about the American Revolution. It's so steeped in Christianity. It's based on the idea that all men are made equal because of God, but it had to have a moral people, a righteous people out of it for God's providence to continue to work. That's just straight Bible. That's stuff I've preached here on the radio for years. And that's what they believed. They did. And they finally had to rise up to secure their freedom because it was taken from them by force. They've attempted to subdue us by force. God be praised. Samuel Adams signed the Declaration of Independence. And listen, I keep saying this. God reigns in heaven over the kingdoms of men. When the rulers of a nation submit to him, there's prosperity. Samuel Adams, signing the Declaration of Independence, said, quote, "We have this day restored the sovereign God, to whom all men ought to be obedient. He reigns in heaven, and from the rising of the sun let his kingdom come." He addressed the State House in Philadelphia in 1776. He said, "This day, I trust, the reign of political Protestantism will commence." They'd been Protestants in their faith. Now they're going to be Protestants in their politics. You understand? "We've explored the temple of royalty, found that the idol we've bowed down to has eyes which see not, ears which hear not, our prayers, and a heart like a millstone. So we have this day restored the sovereign God, to whom alone all men should be obedient." See, he viewed the founding of the United States as restoring the people of the country to be under God. That was the point. So I'm reading from Samuel Adams, who signed the Declaration. "He, God, reigns from heaven, has a propitious eye, and beholds his subjects now, in the circle we, assuming the freedom of thought and dignity and self-direction which he bestowed on them, or on us. We are now on this continent, to the astonishment of the world, 3 million souls united with this one cause." He continues, "There are instances of, I would say, an astonishing providence in our favor. Our success has staggered our enemies and almost given faith to infidels, so that we may truly say, it is not our own arm that saved us. The hand of heaven appears to have led us on to be perhaps the humble instruments and means of a great providential dispensation which is completing. We have fled from the political Sodom. Let's not look back, lest we perish and become a monument of infamy and derision of the world," like Lot's wife. Wow. "And brethren and fellow countrymen, if it was ever granted to mortals to trace the design of providence, God's hand in history, interpret its manifestation in our favor and our cause, we may with humble soul cry out, not unto us, but to thy name we give praise. The confusion of the devices our enemies tried against us, the rage of the elements against them," this like literally, they couldn't organize, the British were confounded, couldn't organize, couldn't, even the storms would come against them in the weather. And he says, this has done as much for our success as our armament. These are long, strong, palpable remarks of assurance that providence is yet gracious to Zion and will turn away the captivity of Jacob. Our glorious reformers, when they broke through the fetters of superstition, effected more than they could be expected from the age so dark. But they left much more to be done for the posterity. Yes, they loft off the branches indeed, but there's still root and stalk left in the domination of the human systems and decisions that would usurp the infallibility that can be attributed to revelation of God alone." Boy, they dethrone one usurper, they only raise up another. Manny goes on, it's just amazing stuff, talking about God's hand of mercy and providence and how they saw it again and again with power. I am saying to you today, that same hand of providence has been at work in what Donald Trump is doing. And it's not him, it's the whole team. There's a massive, massive team of faithful patriots in the United States that are establishing once again the nation as under God, the freedom

from the tyranny of government. Boy, it's being established there right now in the United States. Finally, actually, the Supreme Court just passed that the president, as the CEO of the government agencies, has the power to fire the rebels. They kept that from him for decades. A president, you imagine that. You got a bureaucracy that nobody can remove, and the bureaucracy trying to overthrow the country. He's finally able to remove it. You have no idea how big, how truly incredible what's going on is today, and it is comparative to what's happened in 1776. It's just amazing. No wonder they're celebrating. I am just astonished. Thank you, God, for your goodness and grace and providence in this hour, which I've been watching for the last, how many years? 10 years. It's amazing. It's amazing. Oh, thank you, God. Work it here. It is actually, it's at work in Canada right now as well. Keep praying. Here's a soul reviver, Kershaw. Then we're going to come back with that Promethean action.

0: Well, everybody, get ready, because I'm going to play something that's talking about the American 250th anniversary and the absolute incredible transformation that is taking place there and ipso facto in the world. Now, do you think that the reason for our economics and capitalist system and freedom is to benefit elites, or is it supposed to be for the people? That's a big question right now. And the system that we're battling with globalists has been a system where the elites, the leftovers of imperialism, could call it the British system, but it actually involved all kinds of European royal families and everything else, right up into the globalist system, basically keeps everybody at a low level, everlasting wars, sucks the life and sucks the money and sucks the resources out of nations. Like, what do you think free trade's about? Losing all our manufacturing overseas. That's the system that America battled back in the beginning. Remember, they were all British subjects. And what they found in the colonies was they didn't have the same rights that they did if they were living in England. In fact, Britain was heavily taxing them and taking their resources away and troubling them with their army all the time, so much so that it finally led to the Boston Tea Party, which wasn't so much about the tea, it was about the taxes and the lack of representation and the unfairness that they were undergoing, because they were basically being looted by the elites back in Britain. And it finally led to the independence of America. It's incredible. Now, what I'm going to share with you is from Promethean Action, and you guys ought to check them out. If you pay attention, this explains a lot of history and a lot of what's happening today.
1: Today, Americans are celebrating the 250th anniversary of our Declaration of Political Independence from the British Empire. But there's another cause for celebration, and President Trump heralded the reason for that 9 years ago.
2: In explaining his American system, Clay argued that the sole object of the tariff is to tax the produce, and remember, to tax the produce of foreign industry with the view of promoting American industry. For too long, our government has abandoned the American system.
1: More than anything else, that statement made the president a marked man. Because in saying the words, the American system, Donald Trump put the modern-day British Empire on notice that the United States was about to reclaim the economic independence that had been ripped away from us 125 years ago. Now, the president was stopped from actually doing it in his first term, but he's doing it now, and it is what makes this Independence Day more profound than you might know. I'm Susan Kokinda. I've fought to restore the American system for the better part of my life, and on this 250th anniversary of our independence, I want to give you the one principle that makes sense of this moment, the principle that reveals Donald Trump's work as a genuine revolution. And it shows us fulfilling the promise our founders wrote in the Declaration itself. Now, if you're watching this for the first time, please hit those like, share, and subscribe buttons. And then stick with me as I discuss these three things. First, how the British stole our economic heritage 125 years ago. Second, what the opening words of the Declaration of Independence have to do with economics. And third, why our founding fathers enjoined us to pursue happiness and not property. But let's start with why the knowledge of America's own unique economic system has been written out of our history. In 1901, 125 years ago, exactly halfway between 1776 and today, President William McKinley was assassinated. Now, you've heard President Trump talk about McKinley's tariffs and how they made the nation so prosperous that a commission had to be set up to figure out how to spend the extra revenues. McKinley was the last president who openly embraced and acted on the American system. He continued Alexander Hamilton's policies of tariffs, protecting American industry, and fostering internal improvements to develop the nation. And he was also in the tradition of Abraham Lincoln, who was a champion of producers, manufacturers, and especially the working class. McKinley's assassination in 1901 marked a turning point, because it wasn't just McKinley who was eliminated. The knowledge of the American system itself and the fact that its mortal enemy was the British system was erased and replaced by debates over big government or little government, or Keynes versus Friedman. So let's go back for a moment to Abraham Lincoln's economic advisor and one of the champions of the American system, Henry Carey. In a work called The Harmony of Interests, Carey said that there are two systems before the world. One looks to pauperism, ignorance, depopulation, and barbarism. The other to increasing wealth, comfort, intelligence, combination of action, and civilization. One looks toward universal war, the other to universal peace. One is the English system, the other we may be proud to call the American system. Now, let Carey's words sink in. One system produces wealth, intelligence, and civilization. The other produces pauperism, ignorance, and war. That is not ancient history. Pauperism, depopulation, and war describe the policies of today's World Economic Forum. But our side of the fight and the American economic principles which will allow us to prevail have been suppressed for 125 years. Now, Carey wrote The Harmony of Interests in 1851. At that

0: They assassinated the very idea of the American system because they knew if our nation or other nations pursued those principles, they would become strong, prosperous, and peaceful, and the empire would be left in the dust. So they stripped us of the principles and gave us sterile or destructive ideas like free trade and laissez-faire, and gave us imperial institutions like the Federal Reserve. And then they told us, that's how economies work. Now, if you want to dive more deeply into this fight and see how it shapes today's political battles, you can subscribe to Promethean Action's free newsletter. The link is in the description. Because you're going to very quickly learn that what you were told were the laws of economics were just the advertising slogans for the British imperial system. So let's go to the very opening of the Declaration of Independence, where our founders invoked the laws of nature and nature's God. They knew their actions were accountable to universal principles, which is why we emerged as a republic and not a democracy. Now, during this 250th year of celebration, there has been a lot of reflection on how those principles relate to our political and cultural identities. But the profound impact of those principles on our economic identity is only now coming back into view. But one man, writing from a jail cell on July 4th, 1989, saw it clearly. Lyndon LaRouche, who was targeted and jailed by the same forces who have attacked Donald Trump, wrote the following. He said, "A state is defined by two kinds of relationships. On the one side, a state is the government acting in direct relationship to the individual person and each particular constituency in society, and in similar qualities of relationship to foreign states." Now, that's the part most people think about. How does the government relate to you or your identified constituents, or how does it relate to another country in terms of foreign policy? But LaRouche identified a second function, and this is the part that the British system wants you to forget entirely. At the same time, on the other side, a state is shaping the entire nation's relationship to the physical universe. Now, go back to those terms, the laws of nature and nature's God. That is what the American system is. It's a form of economics that recognizes there are universal principles. And for a nation to continue and to prosper, it must order its policies in keeping with those principles. And that means a nation must successfully act on the physical universe. And that means it must produce, it must manufacture, and it must invent and discover. But gradually, over the past 125 years, since the assassination of McKinley, that American idea has been taken away from us, and it was replaced by many different versions of British philosophical liberalism in the form of free trade, consumerism, environmentalism, and sterile debates about big versus little government. All of those ideologies rest on the idea that money is the measure of an economy. But now, in the months leading up to our 250th anniversary celebration, members of Donald Trump's administration have revived the American system idea. Back in January, U.S. Trade Ambassador Jameson Greer gave a speech entitled "The Hamiltonian Economic System That Too Many Have Forgotten." Then in June, Treasury Secretary Scott Bessent restored an essential principle of the American system, that is, the primacy of production over mere consumption.
1: Beneath every one of those mistakes lay a more basic failure in our philosophy. In reducing economics to consumption, we forgot production. We measured abundance at the checkout counter rather than at the factory gate. We talked about GDP, but not enough about its composition. And we prized low-cost inputs without first asking whether a nation can remain sovereign when it loses command over the things that matter most. For manufacturing is more than output on a balance sheet. It is a reservoir of practical capability. Engineers and welders, tool and die makers, and logistic networks, plant managers and workers who know how to solve problems on the factory floor.
0: In those comments, Bessent hit at the essential difference between a nation of consumers at the mercy of a global market ruled by the British system, and a nation of producers who produce what they

0: need with their mines and with their manufacturing. Then Vice President J.D. Vance took it a step deeper. In an extraordinary interview with Michael Knowles just this week, Knowles first cited Pope Leo XIII's 1891 encyclical Rerum Novarum, which forcefully rejected communism, but also rejected, without using the words I'm about to use, the British system. Or, as Knowles put it, the laissez-faire capitalists who think we need to send kids into coal mines. And then he asked Vance to elaborate on the total restructuring of economic policy that has taken place under President Trump.
1: But the president has already, like, completely reoriented the conversation towards what you might call an American developmentalist approach. Like, American economic policy on the right is now much more Alexander Hamilton than it is Milton Friedman. I do think fundamentally that Hamiltonian tradition is going to be what we see on the American right and will dominate American conservative economic thinking for the future, which is not laissez-faire. It's actually much more about, you know, building the kind of tools, building the kind of infrastructure that allow human beings to flourish, that allow national and native industries to flourish at the expense of a hyper-globalized economy. And I think those are the basic principles that are going to carry us into the future. But to me, it's fundamentally about the dignity of the human person. The economy is a tool to service the dignity of the human person.
0: Listen again to what the vice president just said. The economy is a tool to service the dignity of the human person, not to service property, not to service money. And that brings us back to the Declaration of Independence and the most quiet, radical decision our founders ever made. I remember way back when I was in college, I spent hours in the library reading books about the intellectual foundations of the American Revolution and constantly being directed back to John Locke. Even then, long before I discovered the real philosophical wellsprings of our founding, something kept telling me that our great nation could not have emerged from the cynical view of mankind expressed by Locke. And without knowing why, I was right. It turns out that the Constitution, which John Locke wrote for the South Carolina colony, read life, liberty, and property. But that is not what Thomas Jefferson, guided by the genius of Benjamin Franklin, wrote. Our Declaration of Independence reads, "We hold these truths to be self-evident, that all men are created equal, that they are endowed by their Creator with certain unalienable rights, that among these are life, liberty, and the pursuit of happiness." That is not a poetic flourish. It was a philosophical declaration of war. Because behind those two different phrases are two different ideas of what a human being is. In Locke's world and in the world of Thomas Hobbes and Adam Smith and Jeremy Bentham, man is no better than an animal, driven by original instincts, or by the pursuit of pleasure and the avoidance of pain, translated into my money, my profit, my property. But in the tradition our founders drew from, the tradition of Gottfried Leibniz and of Benjamin Franklin, man is in the image of the Creator, a mind capable of discovering the laws of nature and nature's God and acting on that. The pursuit of happiness is not the pursuit of things. It is the pursuit of that highest human activity, to discover, to create, and to leave for our posterity a world more developed than we found it. A nation founded on happiness is a nation that measures itself not by what it owns, but by what it can create. Obviously, our founders did not reject private property or private ownership, but they recognized that for a society to succeed, the higher principles of universal law had to frame a nation's policies. And that is exactly what LaRouche was describing from that jail cell, a state shaping the entire nation's relationship to the physical universe. That's what Besant meant when he said we have to measure abundance at the factory gate, not just the checkout counter. And that's exactly what Vice President Vance meant when he said the economy exists to let human beings flourish. The American system is not only an economic policy. It is a recognition that a nation lives or dies by its command over the physical universe and that its purpose is the creative development of its people. That's what we are really celebrating today. Not only that we broke free of a king in 1776, but that in 2026, after 125 years,

0: we are reclaiming what that freedom was for. So let's put this together. In 1776, we declared that government exists to secure the conditions for human happiness. In 1901, that project was hijacked, and now it is being reclaimed. But let's take one more long step into the past and locate just how profound our nation's founding was. Almost four centuries before the birth of Christ, Aeschylus, a Greek poet, wrote the play Prometheus Bound. He used the ancient myth of Prometheus, stealing fire from the gods to give to mankind, to illuminate the same fight we've been talking about. And you can see in the image of Zeus, who punished Prometheus for his gift to mankind, a metaphor for the elites and the oligarchs who want to keep mankind ignorant and barbaric and depopulated, as Henry Carey later said. And you can see in Prometheus the metaphor for what mankind is, capable of using fire to advance our power over nature. And more importantly, capable of using the fire of a creative mind to improve our relationship to the physical universe. That Promethean metaphor carried into the American Revolution. Benjamin Franklin was hailed as the American Prometheus, the scientific genius who snatched lightning from the sky and who later declared that we had been given a republic if we can keep it. For 125 years, we lost the economic knowledge of how to keep it. Donald Trump and his team have rediscovered it and are using it to restore our economic sovereignty. If you want to be part of that revival, go to Promethean Action and support us in every way that you can. This has been a special holiday update. Thank you for watching, and happy 250th birthday, America.
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2: Was Promethean Update or Promethean Action? 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And of course, they're talking this time around about the celebration of the 250th anniversary in the U.S. And if you replay this and listen carefully and listen to some of their other shows, you'll realize a greater understanding of what is actually taking place in the world, how profound it is, how we're in an absolutely transformational time, and God's hand is in it.

There is no end to what its power can do. So let it go and be amazed by what you see through eyes of grace. The prisoner that it really frees is you.

Well, welcome to a time of commentary that I'm going to start each day. On the way we view things in our world and the way we're called to be as Christians. In fact, the way we're called to be if we're logical, coherent people. So many things today are up in the air, and the thing I want to talk about today is truth. And of course, the big one is that today, truth is being twisted, and it's hard to find truth. In fact, it's a postmodern concept that there's no such thing as truth. And as I said, of course, that's completely incoherent to say such a thing. After all, if you fall off a building that's a skyscraper, you'll likely die. That's the truth. But what they often mean is that there's your truth and my truth, and usually it's a convenient excuse to avoid objective truth, particularly about moral things. Don't get caught up into this way of thinking these days. So when it comes to left-wing causes, one of the things that's done is to dismiss claims of conservatives or anyone who disagrees by making this claim that there is no really such thing as truth. I can have whatever truth I want. If I believe it, that must be true. If I feel it's true, then it must be true. And this is what's led to all kinds of craziness that's going on right now, including the idea that religion, well, it's just whatever you believe in your mind and make up for yourself, that there isn't anything out there spiritual. It's just all a figment of your imagination. But for you, if you believe it, it's true. Well, isn't that weird? Where do we get these crazy ideas? Well, this is postmodernism, and we have to be on guard for it. It's actually being taught that way in the schools. But this is really being an infiltration from communist forces to destabilize our society with hope of breaking it down in order to overrun us. We have to be aware of this. It's a tactic that's been well used in other countries. One of the things that you'll notice going on with this business about what is true and my truth versus your truth and there is no such thing as truth is that when it comes to left-wing political or liberal type causes, well, they're not quite so movable in terms of what truth is. They want to say, for example, on something like climate change, truth is arrived at by consensus, not by scientific fact. If we got enough people think it, then it must be true. Now, it doesn't work that way, I'm afraid. As I said before, it's incoherent. It's inconsistent. No, there is absolute objective truth. It's real. It's objective. For example, if you don't eat and drink, you will die within a few weeks. Max, if you don't drink, a few days. If you fall off a skyscraper, you will die. These are objective truths. So what is this all about? It's a tactic to get us to question our values, question what we think is right and wrong, and that's happening right now. Destabilize our whole country, and to manipulate people in how we think. No, we have to be on guard for all these things and turn our thoughts to the one who is truth, Christ himself. He is the truth. Remember, in answer to this, Pontius Pilate, trying him, had to say, "What is truth?" See, he even couldn't face up to the idea that there was reality, that there was truth. Well, if you're a Christian, you've come to the realization that there is truth. It is real. There is right and wrong. Christ is the truth. He establishes the truth. He is the way, the truth, and the life. No one comes to the Father but by him. And if we're going to have a nation and a society that operates correctly, we need to return to truth. It starts with you. You have to begin to walk in the truth.
And when you know the truth, the Bible says, the truth will set you free. No more crazy, incoherent, inconsistent ways of thinking. You know what to know. Right is right, wrong is wrong. You can see which way things are going. And you have a peace of heart about it. And you live in harmony with God.

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0: 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Welcome to Heartbeat.
1: In 2017, there were 17.7 million identity theft victims, and over 40% of consumers across the world have been targets of identity theft at least once. With a name, address, and social security number, someone can do a lot of damage by pretending they're you. In the Bible, Jesus asked his disciples two questions of himself. Who do people say I am? And who do you say I am? We can ask ourselves the same questions. Because simply knowing of God doesn't mean much to others if our actions don't express who we are in Christ. Don't allow your true identity as a new creation to be stolen by someone else's perception. Live outwardly the person you are eternally in Christ.
0: Heartbeat is brought to you by the Salvation Army.

Half of your day is spent at work. Often work can be enjoyable. Sometimes we just put up with it. But other times, and we've all been there, it can really weigh us down and stress us out. But you have a choice about your work, your job. You can have a better attitude with just the push of a button. 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We know you work hard, so we work hard too, to give you what you need to set your mind on things above. 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

everybody. It's Cherry here in the afternoon with you, just a little after 2 o'clock, and got Dan and Tam Lau coming up at 3 with the Lighthouse Project. I know you love that show. I'm doing it at 3 because that's about when the drive hour starts. The traffic starts picking up at 3, especially when school's in. So I said, I'm going to bump that from 2 to 3, and you catch the 3 to 4 hour and get more listeners in. They're also on Saturdays at noon. May include them other times, too. Anyway, Anna is back. I think she's coming back on tomorrow. We'll see how it goes. Okay. Have a wonderbar time in Jesus' name. Here is East to West all over again. I'll be here at 4 with my show.

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God is not happy. We have hidden away the power that he gave cloistered and hidden no light. Did you show? When evil arrives and takes over the land. Where are the ones that I set aside, my prophets, my teachers? The ones that will wail and bend in travail. The joy ride is over, my patience no more. My army does languish and lay down its power, in hopes that the enemy will leave them in peace. Find courage in leaders who will not let you stray. My plan is so simple now, bow down and pray. I will forgive you if you stop looking away. The world is your oyster. I made it for you, yet over and over you gave it away. Next, I sent Jesus, a savior, my son, to teach you and lead you the way. You could come home to my bosom safe and in peace. Yet even his teachings for which he bled, you twisted and softened to go your own way. My anger is rising, no sin to abide. I made you citizens of my holy place. Yet you have bent and bowed down in worldly pursuits. Your church has let leaven come into your midst. Now clean it and sweep it far away. No more world in the holy of holies. Scrub clean all your garments. Prepare to invade. The enemy's strongholds my justice to serve. You are not just the church, but an army I made. Stop moaning and groaning, because things are not your way.

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0: 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I'm Dan.
1: And I'm Tam. We are so glad that you're with us. Whether you're being the light or looking for a little light, this hour will fill you with encouragement and hope.
0: My wife and I were born and raised right here on Vancouver Island, and we're glad you've come along for the ride.
1: On the Lighthouse Project, we will share 2 minutes with Tam, as well as Christian music from top hits, Canadian artists, and local musicians to remind you that the light of Jesus never fades.
0: Yeah, it's so true. We'd love to have you guys follow us on our socials. 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

silky sounds of Lecrae. That song is called Firm Foundation, and it's off his brand new album from this year called Reconstruction. He's actually one of my favorite Christian rappers, and I've been listening to him for decades, and he's on the move, and he's dropping some sweet beats lately. Okay, this next song has got a bit of an international theme. It's got some cool, funky beats, and you could probably do some dance moves. This song is called Age to Age You Reign. 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

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That was Gyra, My Provider by Limo Blaze featuring McRae and Happy. The word Gyra means the Lord will provide. It's a simple reminder that God sees you and knows exactly what you need. Up next, we have a beautiful track from BC's own Carolyn Ahrens. Carolyn is someone who has spent her entire life building up and mentoring the Christian community, not just through her music, but by teaching at local Bible colleges, writing for Christianity Today, and leading spiritual renewal ministries right here in Canada. Here is her award-winning song, Dance Like No One's Watching.

0: dance, Lord of the dance, Lord of the dance. Oh, you're Lord of the dance. Oh, you're Lord.
1: Hey, that's a little bit of a throwback to the late 90s. Kevin Prosh, Lord of the Dance. I remember singing all of those songs. He's toured here on Vancouver Island as well. And it really gets you up off your feet to dancing. Next up is Jamie McDonald from her debut project, Ain't No Way. Thanks for joining us here on Spirit FM 88.7 and spiritfm.ca all around the globe.

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1: 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You're locked into the Lighthouse Project with Dan and Tam. We just heard Save Yourself for Me by Great Eternity. It's a great reminder to be patient, trust the process, and really rely on God's timing for our lives. And actually, speaking of love stories and good timing, I've got to take a quick pause to give a massive shout out to my daughter Emily and her fiance Matt. They have officially given the date to get married just a few months from now. And honestly, we just are so incredibly happy for them as they take this next big step together. God bless you. All right, let's get back into the music with a total powerhouse track. This guy is out of California and is easily one of the most prolific worship leaders out there today. If you need a little joy injected into your afternoon, this is it. Here is Phil Wickham with Reason I Sing.

0: Wow, what a beautiful melody, backed with a spiritual truth that God is good for his word. Friends, I want to tell you that if he said it, he will do it. If you don't know Jesus and you just happen to stumble upon Spirit FM 88.7 in the Campbell River area or spiritfm.ca, I want to tell you that this is not an accident. This is providence. God had this appointed time for you to listen in and to learn about the love of Jesus and that how much he cares about you. He wants to be your best friend, your Lord, your master, and savior. All you have to do is get into the Bible and you'll learn that he is good for his word. That was Layla Capri, and on her social media it just says she's just a girl with a guitar and a heart for Jesus. Well, you know what that sound means. It's time for 2 minutes with Tam.
1: Hi everyone, I'm so glad you've joined me for these 2 minutes. Let's pray. Lord, set our hearts free today and teach us to walk in the light of your grace. In Jesus' name, amen. When we think about freedom, we think about our country and our history and our rights. But there's another kind of freedom that happens deep on the inside. It's the freedom from the heavy things we carry around every single day. Things like worry, past mistakes, and the constant pressures to be perfect. Reading from the New International Version, our verse for today is Galatians 5, verse 1. It is for freedom that Christ has set us free. Stand firm then, and do not let yourselves be burdened again by the yoke of slavery. Think about going for a long walk on a summer afternoon. If your backpack is loaded down with heavy rocks, you aren't going to enjoy the journey. You'll be tired and sore and looking at the ground. A lot of us are walking around through life exactly like that. We are weighed down by burdens God never intended for us to carry. True freedom means taking off that pack and leaving it at the feet of Jesus. When we let go of the weight, we can finally walk straight. There's a beautiful uplifting song by Big Daddy Weave called My Story. It's a powerful anthem about being changed by grace and moving from captivity into absolute freedom. It reminds us that our stories are meant to be about his goodness and the joy of walking unburdened. This week, as you move through your days, remember Galatians 5, verse 1. It is for freedom that Christ has set us free. Take a deep breath, hand your heavy burdens over to him, and step into the light. Leave the heavy load behind, and let his peace fill your mind. This has been 2 Minutes with Tam.

0: perfectly.
1: Thanks for hanging out with us on Spirit FM 88.7. You're listening to The Lighthouse Project with Dan and Tam. That was Micah Tyler with Different. It's so true. God doesn't just fix us up. He changes our hearts from the inside out. And that change only happens because of his love. It's a love that never quits on us, no matter how messy life gets. Even when everything feels totally out of control, his love is the one steady thing we can always count on. Let's keep that focus right now with a beautiful song of praise. Here is Hillsong United with Hosanna.

Oh man, we had an amazing time honeymooning in Australia and going to Hillsong Church. Hey, this is Toby Mack with Nothing Sweeter. There's been so

0: 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We've come to the end of another Lighthouse Project Hour of Hope-Filled Music on 88.7 Spirit FM and online at spiritfm.ca.
1: It's been such a blessing to spend this time with you. 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
3: Pots and pans I can cook on a stove. I have the sun in every my lungs and a big mess that I get to clean up.
2: That's Forrest Frank. Got so much to be thankful for.

Don't you like that, man? Oh, man. I've got to actually put that on. I'm going to put that song on for you next so you can listen to the whole thing, all right? And, yeah, Forrest Frank. And actually, my daughter, Katie, and her daughter, my granddaughter, and friends are all heading down to Tacoma, I believe it is. And they're going to go to a Forrest Frank concert. Now, what does... Oh, I see. What, I'm trying to find it to put it in here. Forrest. It has it actually has two R's, if you can believe it. How about that? Okay. Terry here with you for this Monday. And then, hey, heading off to a holiday. And we're going to get to visit my son Adam in Vernon. And I'm going to get to see my new grandbaby, Elora. She's like 4 months old now. We've seen a ton of her on the, pictures and videos and FaceTime and that kind of stuff. But I can't wait. She's one cute kid, man, goodness. And right from the get-go when she was born, I mean, the picture's right there in the living room. She makes these funniest faces, like astonished, screwed up faces, and then she straightens her face out, and she's just gorgeous. And I wonder if she'll grow up to be one of these expressive kids or something. I don't know. It's just really cool. So I'm looking forward to that. We're gonna go and do that. Oh yeah, thank you, Lord, and thanks for tuning in here. I got Anna, of course. She'll be in through the week here, and you'll hear messages I'm replaying from before. Like, I've got thousands of my preaching. I was thinking the other day, I have probably preached, oh golly, 10,000 times or more. Maybe way more than that when I start talking about preaching every day on the radio and stuff. But, yeah, that's crazy. So I get to play some of what I think are some good ones for you. But today on the show, I'm going to feature a track from Promethean Update or Promethean Action. They go by both, from YouTube. About America's 250th anniversary celebration that just happened on Saturday. Oh boy, was it big. Of course, it is really big. And America is returning to what the economy.

economists call the American system, and actually the founding fathers and Abraham Lincoln and all that, they called it the American system. What is that? The American system is basically where a country takes control. It's not laissez-faire economics. In other words, the economy can just go anywhere it wants, and corporations and business can trade anywhere they want. It's no, the government has a role in it so that they ensure the country is independent, has its own natural resources, and gets its manufacturing going. And, you know, like, why should we in Canada be dependent on China for our prescription drugs, for example, or our, how about take it to home, forestry products? Here we used to have, when I moved here, we had sawmills in Campbell River. And then the globalist agenda, which included the idea of free trade, laissez-faire free trade. Corporations can take anything anywhere they want. Basically, we started sending our raw logs out of the country to be sawn into lumber in other countries. Like what? So, but that was the government buying into all the global stuff. That economic system essentially treats countries and the people as either a source of, you know, all the raw materials, or you just take it and loot it for all its raw materials. And you can keep a country down by perpetually having divisions in the country and wars and all that kind of stuff. It's exactly the tactics that came out of the British system, the colonial system. That colonial system is kind of what the Americans in their revolution 250 years ago rose up against. And I'll just tell you one story here. You remember we always hear the story of the Boston Tea Party, and they dressed up like Indians and they threw all the tea off the ships that was coming into the harbor and protest into the harbor. Well, here was the deal that was going on. They're all British subjects. Right? All the way up into Nova Scotia and Newfoundland and New Brunswick and Upper Canada and all that. There are British subjects everywhere. But what they found the government would do would just be loot the colonists. They prohibit them from their own manufacturing so that they would have to import everything from the UK all the time. They would block their trade with the French because they're at war with the French. They would, and what happened with tea was interesting, is the big tea company, the East India Tea Company, whatever it was, had a famine of some kind over in India, and they lost a ton of money. So the government in Parliament in England jams all these taxes down the throat of the colonies to pay off their friends' debts. Kind of like a condo situation I know about going on in Vancouver with our government, isn't it? Except that we're going to pay for it for generations down the road. So that's what the Boston Tea Party was about. It wasn't just the price of tea. It was being taxed to death to pay off the government's friends and elites because they were in debt. Think of it. So all of these stories are amazing stories. Yeah, and they apply today. And the faith was so... I'll talk about faith in a minute. So Promethean Action's coming up in a few minutes. And you got to hear some of the economic history. It'll help you understand what's going on in the world today.

There's Forrest Frank. He's got a big concert in Tacoma coming up, and my daughter Katie and granddaughter Celine and all their friends are heading down there for the concert. He's a big name, just shot up, and I didn't know about it, but just took off this year. And something he did online where he got people to complete a song and suggest a verse or something, it became viral, and suddenly he is now the biggest name in the contemporary Christian music industry. Just shot right up. And it was like 6 months ago, Celine was following him, and my granddaughter, and she said, Bobo, that's my name, Grandpa Bobo. My grandson, when he was little, couldn't say Grandpa, he would say Bobo, so that's how I got the name. Anyway, she said, Bobo, you need to put Forrest Frank on. I said, well, tell me a couple of songs. I put them in for you. And that's just one of them. All right. Kind of wrapping up the thing with the 250th anniversary of American Revolution and the founding of the U.S. of A. Oh, my gosh, man. You've got to dig in and understand what's going on. Never. Now, listen, I'm not waxing American, but I get it. Never in the history of mankind has a nation been able to establish the people as the reason for the government and the economy. The basis of the reason for an economy in a country is to prosper the people, not to prosper the elite and prosper the king. We're back to that old thing, that old system they call the British system, the new system, which the founding fathers got going. They wanted to have their own manufacturing. They wanted to saw their own wood. They wanted to smelt their own steel. They wanted to, you know, do all kinds of things. And the British, they were British subjects, loyal to the crown in England, were being stomped on and looted and treated like cannon fodder by the British army who would kill them. Serious. It was like the stuff that went on was awful until finally they couldn't stand it anymore. They did this taxation without representation. Yeah, they would get taxed as a way of looting the natural resources of the colony. And that's the British system. That's the way it's gone on. It's not just British. Remember, the whole British Empire is linked into all the empires of Europe. You know, like was Prince Philip was German or something. He had to change his name. And they're, you know, the King of England, He's related to the royal families all over the royal families all over Europe. They're all in it. And like Netherlands, hundreds of years ago, started the whole thing with investments where instead of, you know, you'd take the risk and you'd buy a ship and you'd man it and you go out for your venture to earn money. They started this thing up where you could invest money in the venture, and it has stocks, the idea of a stock. You're invested in the stocks of that venture and make money in the venture without having to risk anything except your own capital. And then the insurance companies would insure it to make sure, you know, they could make more money off it. And that started the whole idea where we eventually get stock markets and all that now. And venture capital and everything else. And that's, you know, the royal families and all the stuff. And everybody's investing in it. But the deal was, hey, I can make a fortune by speculating on these ventures. I don't have to be part of them. I can make a fortune. And I can even make more money if I could secretly interfere with the ventures and force the price of those goods up. That's today's stock market. That's what happened with our big market crash in 2008 with the housing prices. They speculated on the speculation on the speculation in a thing called derivatives. You know, the banks gave everybody a mortgage. Now, Canada was a bit insulated from this because the Conservative Party kept the lid on. But everybody, you know, went investing in mortgages. What happens? The banks are giving out mortgages to people who were high risk. Then the banks would repackage the mortgages in packages where you could buy the packages of the mortgages as an investment. So you're investing in their mortgaging to people in buying houses. And then those investors repackage them in derivatives. They're derived from the, you know, the mortgage, the drive. So layer after layer of speculation goes on here. And, you know, all you got to do is one layer
collapses, and the whole house of cards starts. You know how they have that game? You could have dominoes lined it up, and one domino goes, and brrr, they all go down. That's the stock market. That's derivatives. They never should be allowing it, and that they are. That's the way the system works. That's the banking system. That's Mark Carney's system. Rig and jig the economy. It's not real life. Well, they were encountering this kind of stuff in the colonies, and they basically were going, we don't want interference. We want to get on with our life and our economy. We want to be able to, you know, smelt our own steel and buy tea without taxes to bail out the elites' mistakes and all that. That led to the Boston Tea Party. That led to this stuff and on and on. And then in response to their protest, the British then, under the governor, were going to come and arrest people and take all their weapons and on and on and on. And it led to the whole thing. But they said continually, it was God who established man with equal rights. And the government does not have the right to take away our rights. In Canada, we have the Charter of Rights and Freedoms, but we don't have the rights because the government gave us the charter. We have the rights because God gave us the rights. And government recognizes them, and they're trying to describe a way to. That's why we have in our preamble of our Charter of Rights that we recognize the supremacy of God. You understand what I'm getting at? This was part of the fight. It's totally amazing, all this stuff. We're back at the crisis point for Canada. Americans getting past the crisis point. They're reversing this globalist communist order. Globalism is like sort of a worldwide economic communism in disguise. I don't know what it is. It's weird. So I'm going to talk to you a little bit about what's here, about how they saw, like pastors were preaching this stuff from the pulpit. The sovereignty of God, the liberty of people to pursue freely the life in righteousness that God created us to have. Isn't that neat?

blessings this afternoon, you guys. I love the bagpipes and kind of pursuing a bit about the American Revolution. It's so steeped in Christianity. It's based on the idea that all men are made equal because of God, but it had to have a moral people, a righteous people out of it for God's providence to continue to work. That's just straight Bible. That's stuff I've preached here on the radio for years. And that's what they believed. They did. And they finally had to rise up to secure their freedom because it was taken from them by force. They've attempted to subdue us by force. God be praised. Samuel Adams signed the Declaration of Independence. And listen, I keep saying this. God reigns in heaven over the kingdoms of men. When the rulers of a nation submit to him, there's prosperity. Samuel Adams, signing the Declaration of Independence, said, quote, "We have this day restored the sovereign God, to whom all men ought to be obedient. He reigns in heaven, and from the rising of the sun let his kingdom come." He redressed the state house in Philadelphia in 1776. He said, "This day, I trust, the reign of political Protestantism will commence." They'd been Protestants in their faith. Now they're going to be Protestants in their politics. You understand? "We've explored the temple of royalty, found that the idol we've bowed down to has eyes which see not, ears which hear not, our prayers, and a heart like a millstone. So we have this day restored the sovereign God, to whom alone all men should be obedient." See, he viewed the founding of the United States as restoring the people of the country to be under God. That was the point. So I'm reading from Samuel Adams, who signed the Declaration. "He, God, reigns from heaven, has a propitious eye, and beholds his subjects now," and they talk about "we, assuming the freedom of thought and dignity and self-direction which he bestowed on them," or on us. "We are now on this continent, to the astonishment of the world, 3 million souls united with this one cause." He continues, "There are instances of, I would say, an astonishing providence in our favor. Our success has staggered our enemies and almost given faith to infidels, so that we may truly say, that is not our own arm that saved us. The hand of heaven appears to have led us on to be perhaps the humble instruments and means of a great providential dispensation which is completing. We have fled from the political Sodom. Let's not look back, lest we perish and become a monument of infamy and derision of the world," like Lot's wife. Wow. "And brethren and fellow countrymen, if it was ever granted to mortals to trace the design of providence, God's hand in history, interpret its manifestation in our favor and our cause, we may with humble soul cry out, not unto us, but to thy name we give praise. The confusion of the devices our enemies tried against us, the rage of the elements against them," this like literally, they couldn't organize, the British were confounded, couldn't organize, couldn't, even the storms would come against them in the weather. And he says, "If this has done as much for our success as our armament." These are long, strong, palpable remarks of assurance that providence is yet gracious to Zion and will turn away the captivity of Jacob. Our glorious reformers, when they broke through the fetters of superstition, effected more than they could be expected from the age so dark. But they left much more to be done for the posterity. Yes, they loft off the branches indeed, but there's still root and stalk left in the domination of the human systems and decisions that would usurp the infallibility that can be attributed to revelation of God alone." Boy, they dethrone one usurper, they only raise up another. Many goes on. It's just amazing stuff. Talking about God's hand of mercy and providence and how they saw it again and again with power. I am saying to you today, that same hand of providence has been at work in what Donald Trump is doing. And it's not him. It's the whole team. There's a massive, massive team of faithful patriots in the United States that are establishing once again the nation as under God, the freedom from the tyranny of government. Boy, it's being established there right now in the United States. Finally, actually, the Supreme Court just passed that
the president, as the CEO of the government agencies, has the power to fire the rebels. They kept that from him for decades. A president, you imagine that. You got a bureaucracy that nobody can remove, and the bureaucracy trying to overthrow the country. He's finally able to remove it. You have no idea how big, how truly incredible what's going on is today, and it is comparative to what's happened in 1776. It's just amazing. No wonder they're celebrating. I am just astonished. Thank you, God, for your goodness and grace and providence in this hour, which I've been watching for the last, how many years? 10 years. It's amazing. It's amazing. Oh, thank you, God. Work it here. It is actually, it's at work in Canada right now as well. Keep praying. Here's a Soul Reviver Kershaw. Then we're going to come back with that Promethean action.

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3: Well, everybody, get ready, because I'm going to play something that's talking about the American 250th anniversary and the absolute incredible transformation that is taking place there and ipso facto in the world. Now, do you think that the reason for our economics and capitalist system and freedom is to benefit elites, or is it supposed to be for the people? That's a big question right now. And the system that we're battling with globalists has been a system where the elites, the leftovers of imperialism, could call it the British system, but it actually involved all kinds of European royal families and everything else, right up into the globalist system, basically keeps everybody at a low level, everlasting wars, sucks the life and sucks the money and sucks the resources out of nations. Like, what do you think free trade's about? Losing all our manufacturing overseas. That's the system that America battled back in the beginning. Remember, they were all British subjects. And what they found in the colonies was they didn't have the same rights that they did if they were living in England. In fact, Britain was heavily taxing them and taking their resources away and troubling them with their army all the time, so much so that it finally led to the Boston Tea Party, which wasn't so much about the tea, it was about the taxes and the lack of representation and the unfairness that they were undergoing, because they were basically being looted by the elites back in Britain. And it finally led to the independence of America. It's incredible. Now, what I'm going to share with you is from Promethean Action, and you guys ought to check them out. If you pay attention, this explains a lot of history and a lot of what's happening today.
4: Today, Americans are celebrating the 250th anniversary of our Declaration of Political Independence from the British Empire. But there's another cause for celebration, and President Trump heralded the reason for that 9 years ago.
5: In explaining his American system, Clay argued that the sole object of the tariff is to tax the produce, and remember, to tax the produce of foreign industry with the view of promoting American industry. For too long, our government has abandoned the American system.
4: More than anything else, that statement made the president a marked man, because in saying the words, the American system, Donald Trump put the modern-day British Empire on notice that the United States was about to reclaim the economic independence that had been ripped away from us 125 years ago. Now, the president was stopped from actually doing it in his first term, but he's doing it now, and it is what makes this Independence Day more profound than you might know. I'm Susan Kokinda. I fought to restore the American system for the better part of my life. And on this 250th anniversary of our independence, I want to give you the one principle that makes sense of this moment. The principle that reveals Donald Trump's work as a genuine revolution. And it shows us fulfilling the promise our founders wrote in the Declaration itself. Now, if you're watching this for the first time, please hit those like, share, and subscribe buttons. And then stick with me as I discuss these three things. First, how the British stole our economic heritage 125 years ago. Second, what the opening words of the Declaration of Independence have to do with economics. And third, why our founding fathers enjoined us to pursue happiness and not property. But let's start with why the knowledge of America's own unique economic system has been written out of our history. In 1901, 125 years ago, exactly halfway between 1776 and today, President William McKinley was assassinated. Now, you've heard President Trump talk about McKinley's tariffs and how they made the nation so prosperous that a commission had to be set up to figure out how to spend the extra revenues. McKinley was the last president who openly embraced and acted on the American system. He continued Alexander Hamilton's policies of tariffs protecting American industry, and fostering internal improvements to develop the nation. And he was also in the tradition of Abraham Lincoln, who was a champion of producers, manufacturers, and especially the working class. McKinley's assassination in 1901 marked a turning point, because it wasn't just McKinley who was eliminated. The knowledge of the American system itself and the fact that its mortal enemy was the British system was erased and replaced by debates over big government or little government or Keynes versus Friedman. So let's go back for a moment to Abraham Lincoln's economic advisor and one of the champions of the American system, Henry Carey. In a work called The Harmony of Interests, Carey said that there are two systems before the world. One looks to pauperism, ignorance, depopulation, and barbarism. The other to increasing wealth, comfort, intelligence, combination of action, and civilization. One looks toward universal war, the other to universal peace. One is the English system, the other we may be proud to call the American system. Now, let Carey's words sink in. One system produces wealth, intelligence, and civilization. The other produces pauperism, ignorance, and war. That is not ancient history. Pauperism, depopulation, and war describe the policies of today's World Economic Forum. But our side of the fight and the American economic principles which will allow us to prevail have been suppressed for 125 years. Now, Carey wrote The Harmony of Interests in 1851. At that time, Karl Marx was living in poverty and obscurity in London. It was only later that his London sponsors spread the idea that the essential conflict was between communism and capitalism. Losing the knowledge of the American system is key to understanding the last 125 years of wars and economic downturns. Because the British didn't just assassinate McKinley. They assassinated the very idea of the American system because they knew if our nation or other nations pursued those principles, they would become strong, prosperous, and peaceful, and the empire would be left in the dust. So they stripped us of the principles and gave us sterile or destructive ideas like free trade and laissez-faire, and gave us imperial institutions like the Federal Reserve. And then they told us, that's how economies work. Now, if you want to dive more deeply into this fight and see how it shapes today's political battles, you can subscribe to Promethean Action's free newsletter. The link is in the description. Because you're going to very quickly learn that what you were told were the laws of economics were just the advertising slogans for the British imperial system. So let's go to the very opening of the Declaration of Independence, where our founders invoked the laws of nature and nature's God. They knew their actions were accountable to universal principles, which is why we emerged as

0: a republic and not a democracy. Now, during this 250th year of celebration, there has been a lot of reflection on how those principles relate to our political and cultural identities. But the profound impact of those principles on our economic identity is only now coming back into view. But one man, writing from a jail cell on July 4th, 1989, saw it clearly. Lyndon LaRouche, who was targeted and jailed by the same forces who have attacked Donald Trump, wrote the following. He said, "A state is defined by two kinds of relationships. On the one side, a state is the government acting in direct relationship to the individual person and each particular constituency in society, and in similar qualities of relationship to foreign states." Now, that's the part most people think about. How does the government relate to you or your identified constituents, or how does it relate to another country in terms of foreign policy? But LaRouche identified a second function, and this is the part that the British system wants you to forget entirely. At the same time, on the other side, a state is shaping the entire nation's relationship to the physical universe. Now, go back to those terms, the laws of nature and nature's God. That is what the American system is. It's a form of economics that recognizes there are universal principles. And for a nation to continue and to prosper, it must order its policies in keeping with those principles. And that means a nation must successfully act on the physical universe. And that means it must produce, it must manufacture, and it must invent and discover. But gradually, over the past 125 years, since the assassination of McKinley, that American idea has been taken away from us, and it was replaced by many different versions of British philosophical liberalism in the form of free trade, consumerism, environmentalism, and sterile debates about big versus little government. All of those ideologies rest on the idea that money is the measure of an economy. But now, in the months leading up to our 250th anniversary celebration, members of Donald Trump's administration have revived the American system idea. Back in January, U.S. Trade Ambassador Jameson Greer gave a speech entitled "The Hamiltonian Economic System That Too Many Have Forgotten." Then in June, Treasury Secretary Scott Bessent restored an essential principle of the American system, that is, the primacy of production over mere consumption.
1: Beneath every one of those mistakes lay a more basic failure in our philosophy. In reducing economics to consumption, we forgot production. We measured abundance at the checkout counter rather than at the factory gate. We talked about GDP, but not enough about its composition. And we prized low-cost inputs without first asking whether a nation can remain sovereign when it loses command over the things that matter most. For manufacturing is more than output on a balance sheet. It is a reservoir of practical capability. Engineers and welders, tool and die makers, and logistic networks, plant managers and workers who know how to solve problems on the factory floor.
0: In those comments, Bessent hit at the essential difference between a nation of consumers at the mercy of a global market ruled by the British system, and a nation of producers who produce what they need with their minds and with their manufacturing. Then Vice President J.D. Vance took it a step deeper in an extraordinary interview with Michael Knowles just this week. Knowles first cited Pope Leo XIII's 1891 encyclical Rerum Novarum, which forcefully rejected communism, but also rejected, without using the words I'm about to use, the British system. Or, as Knowles put it, the laissez-faire capitalists who think we need to send kids into coal mines. And then he asked Vance to elaborate on the total restructuring of economic policy that has taken place under President Trump.
2: The president has already, like, completely reoriented the conversation towards what you might call an American developmentalist approach. Like, American economic policy on the right is now much more Alexander Hamilton than it is Milton Friedman. I do think fundamentally that Hamiltonian tradition is going to be what we see on the American right and will dominate American conservative economic thinking for the future.
3: Yeah.
2: Which is not laissez-faire. It's actually much more about, you know, building the kind of tools, building the kind of infrastructure that allow human beings to flourish,
3: yeah,
2: that allow national and native industries to flourish at the expense of a hyper-globalized economy. And I think those are the basic principles that are going to carry us into the future.

I remember way back when I was in college, I spent hours in the library reading books about the intellectual foundations of the American Revolution and constantly being directed back to John Locke. Even then, long before I discovered the real philosophical wellsprings of our founding, something kept telling me that our great nation could not have emerged from the cynical view of mankind expressed by Locke. And without knowing why, I was right. It turns out that the Constitution, which John Locke wrote for the South Carolina colony, read life, liberty, and property. But that is not what Thomas Jefferson, guided by the genius of Benjamin Franklin, wrote. Our Declaration of Independence reads, "We hold these truths to be self-evident, that all men are created equal, that they are endowed by their Creator with certain unalienable rights, that among these are life, liberty, and the pursuit of happiness." That is not a poetic flourish. It was a philosophical declaration of war. Because behind those two different phrases are two different ideas of what a human being is. In Locke's world and in the world of Thomas Hobbes and Adam Smith and Jeremy Bentham, man is no better than an animal, driven by original instincts or by the pursuit of pleasure and the avoidance of pain, translated into my money, my profit, my property. But in the tradition our founders drew from, the tradition of Gottfried Leibniz and of Benjamin Franklin, man is in the image of the Creator, a mind capable of discovering the laws of nature and nature's God and acting on that. The pursuit of happiness is not the pursuit of things. It is the pursuit of that highest human activity, to discover, to create, and to leave for our posterity a world more developed than we found it. A nation founded on happiness is a nation that measures itself not by what it owns, but by what it can create. Obviously, our founders did not reject private property or private ownership, but they recognized that for a society to succeed, the higher principles of universal law had to frame a nation's policies. And that is exactly what LaRouche was describing from that jail cell, a state shaping the entire nation's relationship to the physical universe. That's what Besant meant when he said we have to measure abundance at the factory gate, not just the checkout counter. And that's exactly what Vice President Vance meant when he said the economy exists to let human beings flourish. The American system is not only an economic policy. It is a recognition that a nation lives or dies by its command over the physical universe and that its purpose is the creative development of its people. That's what we are really celebrating today. Not only that we broke free of a king in 1776, but that in 2026, after 125 years, we are reclaiming what that freedom was for. So let's put this together. In 1776, we declared that government exists to secure the conditions for human happiness. In 1901, that project was hijacked, and now it is being reclaimed. But let's take one more long step into the past and locate just how profound our nation's founding was. Almost four centuries before the birth of Christ, Aeschylus, a Greek poet, wrote the play Prometheus Bound. He used the ancient myth of Prometheus, stealing fire from the gods to give to mankind, to illuminate the same fight we've been talking about. And you can see in the image of Zeus, who punished Prometheus for his gift to mankind, a metaphor for the elites and the oligarchs who want to keep mankind ignorant and barbaric and depopulated, as Henry Carey later said. And you can see in Prometheus the metaphor for what mankind is, capable of using fire to advance our power over nature, and more importantly, capable of using the fire of a creative mind to improve our relationship to the physical universe. That Promethean metaphor carried into the American Revolution. Benjamin Franklin was hailed as the American Prometheus, the scientific genius who snatched lightning from the sky and who later declared that we had been given a republic if we can keep it. For 125 years, we lost the economic knowledge of how to keep it. Donald Trump and his team have rediscovered it and are using it to restore our economic sovereignty. If you want to be part of that revival, go to Promethean Action and support us.

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2: Was Promethean Update or Promethean Action? 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And of course, they're talking this time around about the celebration of the 250th anniversary in the U.S. And if you replay this and listen carefully and listen to some of their other shows, you'll realize a greater understanding of what is actually taking place in the world, how profound it is, how we're in an absolutely transformational time, and God's hand is in it.

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